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10: Popping bottles in Pittsburgh, Pennsylvania. They're eating some Permanti Brothers sandwiches, I'm sure. As the Milwaukee Brewers, Matt, are your NL Central champs. They win tonight over the Pittsburgh Pirates 5-1. Brewers now 18-4 in the last 22 starts by the Miz Kid. And the Chicago Cubs have just lost to the Atlanta Braves. So that means, Matt, your first division winner and a winner for you, the Milwaukee Brewers win the NL Central yet again.
11: Plus 275 before the season, and did not have to sweat that out. I really thought that was going to be a sweat, but the Brewers took control down the stretch, and they clinch it tonight.
10: So. Milwaukee Brewers, Matt, have now won the division four straight years.
11: Wow.
10: Five of the last 6 years. Brewers dominating the NL Central.
11: Yeah, no doubt. Now they just got to do it in October.
10: Yep.
11: Right?
10: That's what the fan base is hoping for. And they are trying to hold off the Los Angeles Dodgers for the top spot in the National League. Dodgers a winner tonight as well. So that is the other race going on, if you will, in that in the National League. But the Milwaukee Brewers

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9: Cashing Out rolls on from the Circa Sportsbook downtown Las Vegas. I'm Dustin Sweetelson. Thanks for hanging out with us tonight as we broadcast per usual from Circa. A lot to get to in terms of the NFL this week. I've already added a bet. People are going to think it's disgusting. People are going to think it's ugly, but sometimes you have to live in the weeds. You have to live in the mud and take these ugly teams this week. And I'll probably ask our next guest about that. Justin Tricarico. Did I get it right?
10: Nailed it.
9: Justin Tricarico, Circa Sports odds maker at JBookieLV. That's a great Twitter handle.
10: Thank you.
9: Joins us in studio fresh off the shift, buddy. Thanks for doing this.
10: Right off the shift and in here. I heard you a little earlier saying you can burn other fat guys. Me and you in a game of horse in a well-air-conditioned place.
9: Well-air-conditioned, yes.
10: We have to get that going.
9: I mean, probably at the level where they probably need to have medical staff.
10: Oh, 100%.
9: And we need to sign waivers for this competition.
10: 100%.
9: Would be my guess.
10: I'm in for a game of horse.
9: I love it. So wait, let's get the backstory first. How long you been out here? How long you been bookmaking?
10: I've been out here for about a decade, and I've been doing it for close to like 7 years now. I was at William Hill. Started with Nick Bogdanovich, and then when that whole transition happened, I ended up leaving and went to Circa, and it's been my home since.
9: I mean, this is the spot. There is no place. But if you're a sport, I have people all the time saying, hey, I'm coming to town. Where should I go to bet? Where should I go to watch the games? And I'm like, there isn't even a number two for me. This is it. This is the world.
10: I completely agree. I mean, what a time to be alive. Best city in the world. Yeah. The absolute best time of the year, like, this is it. Like,
9: what's it been like for you guys to start the season? Because a lot of people, they make this pilgrimage every year. They come to Circa. They come to Vegas. They want to get their bets in. They want to sign up for the contest. So from your perspective, what's it been like?
10: It's been amazing. I know the contest shattered, like, just every record.

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6: Rolling on, it's Cashing Out. I'm Dustin Sweetelson coming to you as always from the Circus Sportsbook in downtown Las Vegas. You know what jumps out to me as we're in the final hour of the show is I get here on Sundays. Place is packed for Sunday Night Football. I get here on Mondays. It is crazy for Monday Night Football. And then we have like this letdown on Tuesday where you're like, oh, yeah, there's no football tonight. So as pumped up as we've been, we went Wednesday, Thursday, Friday, Saturday, Sunday, Monday. This is the first day without football in about a week here. And I got to tell you, we missed it for the summer. I miss it right now. I miss the football. I'm glad we're going to get it back on Thursday with both the NFL and college getting underway. How do we attack Thursday night football with the Buffalo Bills hosting the Lions? Well, we'll chat about that with our next guest. He's Scott Spreitzer, longtime legendary handicapper, professional bettor, at Scott Wins on X. You can find him on social. And he joins us on the Progressive Guest Line. So, Scott, first, before we look ahead, talk to me. How did week one in the NFL go for you?
7: I was very happy, Dustin. Only had three plays. We had Pittsburgh on Sunday. We had the Chiefs on Monday night. And I had Jalen Hurts over 6.5 carries on Sunday. I think we would have talked about that one on your show last week. But it wasn't looking good. I'm going to say midway through the third quarter, he had like two carries. And he ended up with seven. So he got it by half a carry. And very happy. Because as I've told you a million times, you know, I'm not a big week one guy. I like to just kind of take it easy, be a minimalist, and then get into it in week two, and of course in college football in week three and beyond. But it's been a good start. First couple of weekends, we're doing well. You mentioned all those days of football, man. It was like 6 days in a row or whatever. And last night, we cast the Chiefs, and I said to the wife and to the daughter, I'm running over the store here at 9:30 at night, grabbing a little Woodford Reserve and having a glass just to relax after 6 days of sweaty bets.
6: Yeah, well, after that, they probably said, sir, who are you and how'd you get into our home? We don't know who you are. We haven't seen you in a week. let's talk Thursday Night Football. I'm just curious, you know, before we get to your actual play, I know you like a prop, but Buffalo Lane 4.5, totals 54.5, Bills opening up a new stadium, off a game in Houston where, I got to tell you, I thought about betting the under. I was obviously happy I didn't bet the under in that game because it was a shootout between the Texans and Bills. But Buffalo is this close to losing that game if Lasseter could hold on to an interception. And then Detroit up 21-0 against New Orleans. That game winds up in overtime, and they're this close to losing that game outright. How do you look at this game from a side and total perspective the first short week of the season?
7: Yeah, as far as the side and total, I haven't jumped in, but I keep looking and trying to make reasons to jump in on the Detroit Lions here. And I keep just looking at that defense and some of the mistakes that were made, the way they got torn up by Tyler Shuck. And, of course, you don't want to overreact to what you saw in week one. But that's what's kept me from pulling the trigger thus far on Detroit plus the points. And I'm just really concerned. And maybe you have to kick back one more week and gather some data on this Lions defense before I jump in with them in a big game like this. But I'm leaning Detroit, you know, Dustin. I just haven't gone there yet.
6: Now, you do like a player prop. And I do like the over, too, for this game. I just think defense is going to be a little bit optional, especially because Detroit has

0: weeks ago, looked like he was going to miss significant time in the 2026 season to end up leading the team to a victory in game number one. That was the Finley Cadillac Player Performance of the Week, brought to you by Finley Cadillac Henderson. 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It's the Escalade. 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
3: 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I'm Dustin Sweetelson. 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Week one of the NFL season's in the books. We shift gears, we turn our attention to week two and beyond, and we are fired up to do so with our next guest. He's one of the greatest to ever do it at the hardest position in sports. Hall of Famer, 9-time Pro Bowler, 2-time passing yard leader, Offensive Player of the Year in the NFL, 5-time Grey Cup champion, Warren Moon is our guest on Cashing Out. Mr. Moon, thank you for doing this tonight. Excited to talk ball with you. And with you being up in Seattle, the Seahawks are a good starting point for us because they open in a Super Bowl rematch despite losing their quarterback, taking down New England once again 13-10. Coming into the season, a lot of us were surprised, and maybe we all should have been stronger on it, but shocked that a team that dominated and won a Super Bowl a year ago the way this organization did was not being respected to repeat. What do you think of the disrespect of the Seattle Seahawks in 2026?
4: Yeah, it's kind of what happens when you're up here in the Pacific Northwest. Everybody kind of forgets about you up here, and you know, there's other teams that had more exciting, big splash off seasons, like the Rams, you know, bringing in Aaron Donald and Miles Garrett, all these different guys, and then you know, just the other big name acquisitions around the league. The Seahawks just kind of stayed pat. If anything, you know, they got rid of 4 starters from last year's Super Bowl team, and had another really good draft, and I think they're primed and ready to go again if they can stay healthy this year. Got off to a good start. They beat New England in the opener. And they've had 10 days off now to get ready for their next game against the Cardinals.
3: Yeah, well, talk to me about that, because you watch the team closely. Obviously, you're one of the greats to ever play the position. When you're a backup like Drew Locke waiting for this opportunity, what's your expectation the way that he can fill in for Sam Darnold for the next couple weeks?
4: Well, I was so impressed by the way he came in against New England, which is a very good defensive team. In a very high pressurized situation after, what, five plays into the game, and he had no really, first team reps throughout the week. You know, Sam takes all those reps, so he didn't have a lot of preparation except for his film study and the things that he was able to, comprehend from listening to coaches and that. So he went out and did an amazing job as a backup, and that's what you have to do. You have to be ready to go at any time. And now with a full week of practice under his belt and maybe a couple even more days of practice because of the extended time they had, I think he's going to go out and play pretty well, given the confidence that he's going to come off of that first game and then having a whole week to prepare for this game.
3: The Hall of Famer Warren Moon is our guest, chatting Seattle Seahawks. You know, with Hard Knocks being the Seahawks, very rare opportunity where the public outside of that area gets some insight into Mike McDonald as a head coach. I'm just curious, as someone who played, someone who's around the team and still lives up there, what impresses you in the way that he leads this organization and coaches the X's and O's as well?
4: First of all, he's very intense. He's a no-nonsense guy, but he's very relaxed around his football team. So he doesn't get, even though he's an intense guy, he doesn't give that impression to his football team. They're a very connected group, and that's something he really tried to bring in with the culture that he created when he came in as a Seahawks head coach, to get this team as connected as quickly as possible as he could. And they are a very, very close unit. They have what they call on Thursdays where they get together.

0: groups of five players and they take a walk, and then they get to a certain point in the facility or around the student facility, and then they ask questions, a bunch of questions that are put together by some of their staff, and guys get to know each other on a different level besides just football. These questions have to do with life, like, you know, when was the first time you found out that there was no Santa Claus? Things like that, and guys can give their answers on that. So you find so much more about your teammate than just what happens with the X's and O's and that. So they're a very connected football team, and they show that on the field. And I think that's what's so impressive about what Mike has brought into this team besides his being a defensive master.
1: Yeah, that is a cool answer. I did not know that was going on there. And that fascinates me, trying to connect them as human beings, which you're right. At any workplace, you'll probably go a lot further, get more production. Now, I'm not sure how much you got to watch of the Bears over the weekend, but they dropped 59 points at Carolina. And I was watching Caleb Williams operating that offense. And you know what? Your name came to mind because I was like, you know what? Could you imagine if Warren Moon got to play with an offensive mastermind like Ben Johnson dialing up this offense? What did you see out of Caleb Williams and that team where they just went absolutely insane to open up the season?
0: Well, you see a young quarterback now that's, you know, 2 years into this system. He understands what his coach wants out of him. He understands how to study now. He understands, you know, how he needs to be on top of everything as far as his game of being a quarterback, being a leader, being the guy that knows that offense inside and out. And because he has that knowledge now, he's playing so much more at ease, and he doesn't have to think as much. So he's able to just go out there and play his game and react the way he reacts as far as the type of plays that he can make that are off script and things like that. And you saw him make some of those with some big-time runs for touchdowns. He threw a couple of touchdowns. I mean, he's really coming into his own and being the player that you thought when he was the number one overall pick. To go along with the rest of that offense, great offensive line, really good running backs, and excellent receivers.
1: Now, let's talk about one of your former teams, the Vikings. Kyler Murray in concussion protocol. It doesn't sound like he's going to play. Carson Wentz looked really good, though, when he came out and guided them into a comeback win against Green Bay in week one. It just seems like Kevin O'Connell, when they have backup quarterbacks, somehow with his back against the wall, he seems to thrive in those roles. How do you think this transition for Wentz for maybe a week or two, and then maybe going back to Kyler, impacts this team?
0: Yeah, I think Wentz, being a veteran, you know, he was up for MVP a number of years ago, and he's been with the Vikings a couple of years now, so he understands the offense. I think Kevin knows exactly what type of plays to call for him that he likes to have called. And then he's got tremendous talent around him with Justin Jefferson and that host of receivers. So he came in and did a great job as well. And I think because he was a veteran and he's been in that system, it didn't really bother him very much to go in under those circumstances and go and play well. So I think he'll be fine this week as the starter if he has to go in there and start. And I think he will have to start because usually in the NFL now, they're not going to let you come back after a week from a concussion, no matter what condition you're in. You've got a number of protocols that you have to meet throughout that week before you're even okay to go back out on the field. So I don't think Kyler's going to play this week. I think it is going to be Carson Wentz, and I think he'll play well.
1: Hall of Famer Warren Moon is our guest, cashing out. I'm Dustin Sweetelson, VSiN, the Sports Betting Network. Now, I know you're not a betting type, but just to throw this out there to you, the Kansas City Chiefs aren't the favorites to win the Super Bowl. In fact, I'm looking at five teams priced ahead of Kansas City to win the Super Bowl. We just saw them open up a Monday Night Football and dominate Denver. Does that look like a team capable of winning it all this year?
0: Well, it's hard to go off in the first game. There's a lot of teams that didn't play well that first week, and I think a lot of it has to do with how they handled their team during the preseason, how much they actually got a chance to play live football. Andy Reid runs a very physical camp. They also got their players to play some during the preseason. So I think they were ready to play. And Denver, who didn't play a lot of their guys throughout the preseason, they didn't tackle well. I think they missed something like 29 tackles. You could tell that they were a team that wasn't used to live ammo. So I want to wait till after the first 2 or 3 weeks before I decide who I think has a chance to really get to the Super Bowl. The first week is not a great indicator to me, but I tell you what, Kansas City looked good as far as their quarterback getting back on the field with Patrick Mahomes, getting some rest off, and then really starting to turn it on in the second half. Bo Nix did not play very well in that game, and I think he wants to come back and redeem himself. Denver's a better football team than they put out there the other day, but Kansas City really took it to them, and they were a more physical football team, and that's why they won the game.
1: Warren Moon, Pro Football Hall of Famer, honor to talk ball with you. Thank you so much for doing this tonight. Everyone give the Hall of Famer a follow on X, at WMoon1. Thank you for making time for us. Love chatting. We'd love to chat again later on in the season.
0: Love to do it anytime. You guys take care. Have a great season. Enjoy the games.
1: Awesome stuff from the Hall of Famer, Warren Moon. I'm telling you, I think I said it last time we had him on. If you take the highlights and watch him throw a football, I mean this. I don't know if anyone from the time he retired to right now threw a prettier ball. Like, Matthew Stafford's the only one I think about with just like the effortless and the perfect spiral and the accuracy. It was as pretty as it came. I was so pumped to get him on the show and talk with him tonight. Warren Moon, absolute rules. If you missed any part of that conversation, you can go back and download it wherever you get your podcasts. Football's back. Don't head into another football season without VSiN Pro. 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
1: It's Cashing Out. I'm Dustin Sweetelson. You're listening to VSiN, the Sports Betting Network. Still to come on the program 15 minutes from now, Coach Big, Zach Bigelow, with his favorite plays for Week 3 in college football. He is betting on that Vandy NC State game. We are not going head-to-head, though. He has a play on the total. Find out what it is in just about 15 minutes. And then bottom of the next hour, Scott Spritzer, legendary handicapper. His best plays for this week in the NFL and college football. He has a player prop for Thursday night football with the Buffalo Bills opening up their new stadium, hosting the Detroit Lions. All of that coming your way in the final hour and 15 minutes on the show. But one thing I really like to do early in the season for football is fade what we saw most recently. If I saw a team looked great in week one, and they're facing a team that looked bad in week one, I'd like to back the team that was bad in week one. You get my drift here. Or even just, this team looked great, I'm not buying it's going to happen again, let's go against them in this spot. So with that, I want to start looking at some of these lines here and some of these scenarios that jump out to me. And we'll start with Thursday night football, because if you think about it from this perspective, right, Detroit gets the win, but bad taste in their mouth. People are questioning what this team's going to look like. How's that secondary going to hold up? Because they blew a 21-0 lead to New Orleans and had to go to overtime to finish the job. Buffalo, on the other hand, everyone's acting like, well, they went down to Houston. They picked up a huge win against that dominant defense. Well, if Kamari Lassiter could hold on to an interception, Buffalo loses that game. So I think there's like little truths and little lies within what the final score tells us here, which is why even more I like Detroit catching the 4.5. I just think the biggest thing for me is Joe Brady's never done this before, and Dan Campbell has. And Dan Campbell's numbers in primetime are remarkable. He dominates in primetime. He's great on Thursday night football, 3-0 straight up in his career. And I just think that this team on the road coming off of the game where they almost blew it, you're going to see the best version of Detroit. There's also an element, and sometimes I'm crazy with this, I'll acknowledge it, but sometimes I watch these teams play, like Detroit in the second half against New Orleans. You're up by 3 touchdowns. You start to change your play calling. Instead of doing what got you there, which brought you to the lead in that matchup with New Orleans, you start to dial it back, because the new offensive coordinator for the Lions, Drew Petzing, he's got to be thinking, hang on, we have a short week. I don't want to put too much on tape. We're winning. Let's be vanilla the rest of the way. We can save a lot of this good stuff for when we go to Buffalo on a short week to prepare. Even if he's not intentionally doing it, I think there's a subconscious human level where that could be happening and choosing the plays that he's rolling out there. So even more, the more I talk about it, every which way I look at it, it's the Lions plus 4.5 to me, and I might be obnoxious about it at this point, so I can't wait to see how this one blows up in my face. Eagles are at the Titans, and this is another situation where, yes, the conventional wisdom would be, well, Philly got the win against Washington, Tennessee lost to the Jets, maybe we take the ugly dog in Tennessee. I think the other element here is Philadelphia looked sloppy in the second half. They tried their hardest to blow it to the Commanders, and they didn't cover in the end. Titans looked horrible against the Jets. Will they be better in this spot, or are they who we think they are? Not a good football team. No play for me. 39 on that total is low. I would consider the under 39, though. Saints are at the Ravens, okay? And while New Orleans gets a lot of credit for coming back and going to overtime against Detroit in week one, they still lost. and they still were horrible for the first two quarters of that game. On the other end, the Ravens decimated Indianapolis. Now Baltimore, originally opening as an 8.5-point favorite, it's down to 7.5. Your total in this one's 47.5. I think the dog is the way to think about this, but because New Orleans gets those brownie points at the end, they still lost. They did cover. I'm going to stay away here, but I do think New Orleans makes some sense with everyone maybe overreacting to the Ravens and what they did to Indianapolis to open up the season. I just want to note this, that under John Harbaugh, and this is an organizational thing because Jesse Minter's now the head coach, but under John Harbaugh at home, Baltimore was 98-43 against the spread as a home favorite. That was the fourth best in the NFL since 2008. Going back 10 years to 2016, 52-25 against the spread as a home favorite. That's 67.5%. So that's what's holding me back from taking it with the dog here. There's a world where Baltimore is just world beaters, and they run it all over everyone all season long. Packers are going to the Jets. Packers had the lead, blew it to Minnesota on the road. The Jets, they dominated Tennessee. I know a lot of people want to take the Jets here, and you guys know, I've been high on the Jets being competitive. I've got Aaron Glenn to win Coach of the Year. That doesn't happen without them being a much-improved team where they can hang within that number, but part of me thinks the desperation plays a role here. I think this could be a bounce-back spot for Green Bay. If this number somehow loses the hook, if we get to the key number of 3, I might consider the Packers. I just think that they're the better overall team, and their offense should be a little bit more trustworthy, even though it's on the road at MetLife Stadium. But right now, this game's going to be a stay away from me. But this is a classic. Jets look good and won. Packers blew the game and lost. Maybe we go and we back the team that should look better in Green Bay in a bounce-back situation. Steelers are at the Patriots. Steelers won, but it was an uninspiring win against Atlanta. New England, extra rest, off an ugly loss to Seattle. You have to factor in there's no A.J. Brown. We open 5.5. I see 4.5 right now at DraftKings. I'm considering laying it with New England here. I think too much is being made of the way the Pittsburgh Steelers were able to beat Atlanta. They beat Cooper Rush. They tried their hardest to blow it. Anyone who had them in Survivor, there's no way you felt good about it as that game was going on and on and on, and Atlanta was still hanging with them. New England, while I don't think they're a playoff team this year, I do think they can beat this version of the Pittsburgh Steelers and cover that number of 4.5. How about the Raiders and the Chargers? This is the one I fired on because the Raiders feel good. They should. They got to win. They started the Kubiak era off on the right foot. I think the defense, specifically at linebacker, is better for them as well. But you're going to get the most motivated version of the Los Angeles Chargers. That means a Jim Harbaugh that is going to be so dialed in, playing so aggressively, looking out for blood. I love the Chargers laying 6.5. This is classic to me. Raiders get a win, overinflated, people believing in them too much. Chargers off a disgusting loss to Arizona. They have to get right, especially because of their schedule this season. I'm laying 6.5 with L.A. at home at SoFi Stadium. The Jaguars go to the Broncos. This is one where you got to hold your nose, but I think the play is Denver. As much as I'm high on Jacksonville, and the number has moved, it went down to 2.5. It's back up to 3 with Denver laying it. I think Denver's the side you look at here. There's a chance that Kansas City's just awesome. There's a situation where the Chiefs get better and better as the year goes on, and that's the best team in football. That includes the Rams. Mahomes at the peak of his powers. It's still a real thing. And now they have the duality of being able to run the football combined with that defense. And we might be dinging the Broncos a little bit too much. But this is classic. Jaguars crushed the Cleveland Browns. They were supposed to. That's what you do when the Browns are on your schedule. Denver got crushed in their own right by the Kansas City Chiefs. I'd lay the 2.5 with Denver here, and I'm strongly considering it for a bounce-back situation. And then finally, the last one, the Giants and Rams on Monday Night Football. Mentioned it before, but there's some 7.5 showing on the Rams laying it. 47.5 is the total. As high as I am on my Giants, I think this is a spot where you look at the Rams, because the Rams need this one. They gave up one to open the season in Australia to the San Francisco 49ers. And on the upcoming schedule for them, they're going to Denver and going to Philadelphia in weeks 3 and 4. Following that, it's hosting Buffalo. So we've got three really tough games coming up here for the Rams. They cannot start 0-2. There is too much on the line from the Super Bowl favorites to start 0-2. Because if they do so, there is a world where, let's say, they win game week three at Denver, but they could lose week four at Philly. Philadelphia, the link has been a house of horrors for this team going back a few years. Then Buffalo comes to town. It's anyone's game. What if the Super Bowl favorites at 5-1 when we started, they start the season 1-4? I mean, the opportunity to buy low on them would be awesome. But the reality is that's not the plan. They want to be competitive. They want to get some wins on the board. I think they have to take care of business against the Giants. So I like the Rams laying the 7 here, as long as that's still out there, and I might bet it before we get out of here, before the show is over tonight. Hey, NFL Weekly on the Sharps, it turns each week's NFL slate into a sports prediction tournament. 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This is Cashing Out on VEASAN, the Sports Betting Network. I'm Dustin Sweetelson. Still to come on the program, who should you be targeting in your waiver wires in fantasy? How does Gil Alexander see the NFL power rankings being after week one? And what if we get a repeat of Ohio State and Texas? We'll discuss that later. But when we return, best bets in college football. What do we do with Vandy and NC State? Coach Biggs joins us next on Cashing Out.
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1: 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This is Cashing Out, VSIN, the Sports Betting Network. Bottom of this hour, Scott Spreitzer joins his best bets in the National Football League. And right now, it is time for our favorite weekly segment. He is Coach Big, Zach Bigelow, college football handicapper at Coach Big CFB on X. Check out his website. Check out his information. It is off the freaking charts. He's got charts, by the way, on his website as well. And he joins us via the Progressive Guest Line. Zach, great to see you as always, buddy. Thanks for doing this. And before we look ahead, I want to look back on what went down over the weekend first. For starters, let's talk Texas and Ohio State. I keep running this by people, but you tell me if it's crazy. I came away from Texas and Ohio State believing in Indiana and Georgia more. I think both those teams are going to annihilate Ohio State and Texas. Do you think that's a fair assessment? Because I was very unimpressed with both sides.
6: No, 100%. If Ryan Day wants to keep being this rough and tumble, run the ball, play efficient football in a smaller sample size guy, at some point he's got to have the offensive line to do it and be able to battle. And when he gets conservative and he lays off the blitz and he starts running at a hard percentage, and it's just not going to work. And that's against Texas, who we like and they have talent. But wait till the big boys in Indiana show up again. And Georgia still loves to just bully the hell out of everybody. So I came away with the exact same thing thinking about you guys. Is if that's who Ohio State wants to be, then that's that. And then on the Texas side, good for Sark. He finally got the monkey off of his back. But look at expected win percentage at the end of that one. You know, that's a coin flip game at the end that really Ohio State should have won, and they gave it away. I think Ohio State lost it as much as Texas won it. And still underwhelmed with Arch, right? I kind of wondered, did the Mannings regret sending Arch to Texas and Sark? He's so conservative with how he's pushing the ball down the field. Every play wants to have this orbit motion on it, and it's all these screens and cute plays. And at some point, without the receivers, I would think he'd let Arch play, especially how well the offensive line is pass blocking, but continues to underwhelm. So, yeah, I think everybody else's arrows go up coming out of that game. I agree with you.
1: Yeah, and be careful with monkeys on the back down in Austin. That's a real thing that could happen to Sarkisian with his former assistant. All that went on a few years ago. I want to look back on one more element here. Oregon. Of course, Oklahoma State shows up when we're not on them in week two. Oklahoma State beating Oregon. I got to tell you, man, as high as you and I were on the Pokes, that wasn't on the bingo card for this year with the way they looked against Tulsa in the opener. 39-31, and honestly, that score makes it seem a lot closer than it was. Oklahoma State was the right side, the better team, every step of the way. What is wrong with the Oregon Ducks?
6: I said it in the beginning, you know, my soapbox, it's how much I value the coaching staffs, right? And if you have that differentiator there, and Dan Lanning's already proven to us that he's a leg down there with his inability to beat a team when he plays them for a second time in the season. And in that second time when you've already had the matchup, right, that's ever more emphasized how important the coaching is. And then he goes out and he promotes from within when he loses both of his coordinators, kind of two unproven guys. They have called plays before, but never at a high level that you would think Oregon would be jumping up and down to grab these guys. It's definitely a loyalty play. And so when you're concerned about coaching, your ability to do it as a head coach, you promote two guys from within when you've already not been doing it well. And then you see all these trends about run pass giveaways and Oklahoma State knowing they're teeing off on what they're doing, and Boise State goes toe-to-toe with you. I mean, that screams there's a problem in that very large coaching staff room with about 60 people standing in there, that how do they still have tendencies? But that's definitely what stands out to me. And then on top of that, too, if there was one thing in the roster I wanted to complain about, it's offensive line proven production. There's a lot of talent in the room and high-rated guys, but a lot of inexperience. And so far, that inexperience in the offensive line has really hurt them. And when you think about the defensive line, the starting four for Oregon, we thought was going to be the best in the country, didn't know about the depth because somebody got transferred. Yeah, getting beat in the trenches and not being well-coached is a recipe for disaster.
1: Yeah.
6: In Eugene this year.
1: Yeah, kind of also disrespectful to Will Stein to just think that his successor is just on your staff already, as if he didn't turn Bo Nix into a first rounder, something nobody saw coming. Chatting with Zach Bigelow, college football handicapper, at Coach Big CFB on X, all of his information on his X profile, and it's tremendous stuff. Let's get to the plays you like for week three. NC State going to Vanderbilt. We open with the Commodores laying 4.5. Total down or down to 3.5 now on the side. Total down 52.5 from to 50.5. And Vandy makes the change at quarterback to the true freshman. How do you see this game shaking out?
6: Well, the reason Diego Pavia wasn't in the college football playoff last year is not because he didn't drag that team forward and do everything he could. It was the defense. And when you come back and you look at what came back this year, there was a lot of returning production. If you go through my depth and value chart, that's a free tool on my X that grades every player based off of where they started from a recruiting talent standpoint and then what they've proven on the field. The returning production screamed that you would see a lift there on the defensive side of the ball. And unfortunately, we still haven't really seen it. And it's become against some teams that would kind of you would think they would have dominated. But Delaware came out and threw the ball. We still see a Vanderbilt defense that is really struggling against explosives. And when you flip that on the other side of the ball, NC State, right, that's all they pretty much have is a quarterback and receivers, and they're desperate to show that what they did against Virginia was a mistake. And I really like the Virginia defense from a roster and talent standpoint a lot more from the Vanderbilt one. So I think NC State gets right. They're able to take advantage of some explosives. On the other side of the ball, when you look at where NC State really struggled against Virginia, right, if you think Virginia can roll out a creative run game and utilize the quarterback run, let me introduce you to Tim Beck and Vanderbilt. And now that they're going with the bigger kid and Jared Curtis, I really actually like that they moved to him. What he showed in the second half of that game really stood out to me, and I think that what Tim Beck can do will put him in good positions to be efficient, successful. Vanderbilt's also playing at a slightly higher tempo. Last year, they really packed it down and slowed it down. They've picked up tempo this year. So when I combine these two things, I model this game closer to 55. It came under 51, which not as key of numbers 55, but still really key. I've got that much volume on my model. I don't like how the defenses are playing. There's every reason to be excited about the offenses. I'm not a big overs guy, but I'm going over here in this game.
1: Yeah, I understand it. I definitely understand it between these two teams. How about New Mexico and Oklahoma, where I think we found out that John Mateer kind of stinks? New Mexico going to Norman, and we're seeing the Sooners as, wow, it's 23.5 where I sit at Circa. I'm seeing 22.5, 22, various numbers out there. Total down 48.5, down to 46.5. You think the Lobos are live here on the road, huh?
6: Yeah, I mean, Jason Eck won me over at the press conference, said, you know, sometimes you go to the fanciest steakhouse in town, you worry if you've got enough money in your pocket to not get embarrassed. But he knows how to get up for these big-time games and play guys in a punching class above him. And my biggest problem here is Oklahoma's offensive line is broken, which is unforgivable coming out of Sooner Nation. Like, they should be able to run the football and have an offensive line that does that. They have really been beat up with some injuries, but if you go through how that unit is grading, both from a pass blocking standpoint as well as a run blocking, it's inexcusable, and they're not getting it done. And so New Mexico's defensive front is probably the best unit that they're going to roll out on Saturday as well. And so when you line that up, it's really going to force Oklahoma to be one-sided. And Mateer against defense that's very well coached, we've seen yeah, you can get as big and strong as you want in the weight room this year, but that doesn't mean it's going to lead to more efficiency in the pass game. And so while I still believe in Venables with an elite off Oklahoma defense, and I know what they can do, I believe in Eck to get his guys fired up. It's going to be a rock fight. It's going to be a drag-out fight. And so to cover a big number like that, New Mexico's done it before against P4 guys. They took down UCLA last year outright. I model this number closer to 18-17, and so that extra value. We love Jason Eck in this house. I'm going to be on the Lobos. They cover it and keep it within the number. And schedule spot, right? Oklahoma's got Georgia next week.
1: Yeah.
6: This is not, while they did just lose at Michigan, they're looking ahead to the Bulldogs, and that's a really important game if they want to get back to the playoffs. And so New Mexico keeps it tight, covers it, and we move on.
1: Jason Eck, the next head coach at Wisconsin, probably his alma mater. That's the vibe we have. Arizona State taking on Kansas in England. I got to tell you, I thought this line was fishy. I'm laying the five here with you. I think I came away from the game at Kyle Field over the weekend so impressed with this offense. And this is kind of a letdown for Kansas with all the drama against Missouri and losing that game. Sun Devils feel like the right spot. Talk to me about it. Why are we going to cash this ticket?
6: Yeah, so I'm with you. Cutter Bowley has really stood out to me. I remember really noting it last year when he was at Kentucky and played in the Tennessee game. That was one of the most explosive games offensively last year, and he went toe-to-toe keeping up with Tennessee. And so he showed reason to be really excited, and he's shown it this year with Kenny Dillingham, the quarterback whisper. He's grading 90 passing through two games. He's top 10 in the country, five big-time throws. I know the two pick sixes, but he's actually graded out as zero turnover-worthy plays already this year with 61 attempts. And so I really like what he's going to do from a quarterback standpoint and continuing to do better. And we just saw that this Kansas defense, yeah, maybe they can get stout against the run and they slow down Missouri, even though they didn't have Hardy. Simmons was able to throw the ball all over that game. And for me on the other side, I know the line's fishy for me too. I couldn't quite understand it. Kansas doesn't have a quarterback, right? Isaiah Marshall went 13 of 30 for 168 and two picks against Missouri. His best pass is when he jumps backwards and spins around the air and throw it. On top of that, he's got a sore throwing arm. The backup's hurt. And so I just don't know how Kansas is going to be able to keep up with them. I had the expected win percentage in my model for Missouri over 93% in that last game. It was actually closer because of some of the mistakes that they had in special teams, that block kick for a return. And then, again, my depth and value chart, like, let's just look at how the rosters grades up. I have Arizona State significantly higher than I do for Kansas. The line's a little fishy. It's overseas in England. Anything can happen. But I don't have a single reason from a box score to look and believe in Kansas. So I'm Sun Devils minus five. I'll take it.
1: Yeah, I'm with you. I bet it earlier today. 30 seconds. LSU Ole Miss. How would you play that one?
6: I would enjoy the hell out of it and on my couch and tell my kids to leave me alone. And the thing that really scares me is I think the best defensive unit and the one that no one knows about on either side of the ball is LSU, right? Kiffin knows both the coordinators for Ole Miss. Ole Miss doesn't know about the LSU defense. I think that's the best unit on the field. I think LSU wins that game, but I'm just excited to watch it.
1: Yeah, I want to take Ole Miss, but I don't think I'm going to get there. Everyone, check out the tools at Coach Big CFB. It's all available. It's all free. It's going to help you with your handicap every week. 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
1: 15 minutes from now, professional handicapper Scott Spritzer will be with us in his usual spot. What's he like in Thursday Night Football? I'll tell you this, it's a player prop. We'll break it down in just a little bit here on the program. It's been a fun show, man. We've covered a lot of ground. If you missed any part of it, you can always go back and download it wherever you get your podcast. Hour number one went behind the counter here at Circa. Justin Tricarico joined us, odds maker here at Circa. And he took us behind the scenes, said there was Coach of the Year action earlier today, took some big bets there, talked about what went down with Survivor over the weekend. If you missed any part of the show, you can check out that, along with Hall of Famer Warren Moon, Joe Lisi, college football handicapper in hour number two, Coach Big, Zach Bigelow in our last segment as well. All that's available, Visa Watch app, and wherever you get your podcasts. Now, it's not just that. If you miss any part of the day here on VSiN, don't worry. 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
1: Night Bites. All right, we begin with a numbers game. Gil Alexander, Kelly Bidlin, they take you through 10 a.m. to 1 p.m. Eastern Time right here on VSiN. And as is tradition here on a Tuesday, Gil looked at his power rankings, updating where they stand after week one. Let's see how everything shook out following the chaos of week one in the NFL for Gil.
15: The Chiefs are 7. It is Patrick Mahomes. They did win last night. They were impressed. I'm not going to take anything away from them. They're 7. The Eagles are 6. I actually think they beat a pretty strong performance by Washington on defense this past week. Washington's offense got it going late in that game. The Eagles still have a phenomenal defense. They shouldn't be any lower than 6 for that defense. Rams are 5. I know it's one horrible loss, but it was Australia, so we'll give them the benefit of the doubt, not lower than that. Niners are 4. I think they're a Super Bowl contender. The Seahawks, though, despite having Drew Locke, they're 3rd, but they can't be higher than 3rd with Locke right now. They will get Darnold back. Bills are 2. Ravens are 1.
1: Okay. Let's digest this. One, I don't think he's crazy with the Ravens at 1, obviously. I love Lamar. I'm definitely a Lamar guy for the most part, and I apologize for some of his shortcomings, and I'll deflect the blame there. But I thought what we saw from Baltimore was a very, very efficient offense that was moving up and down the field against Indianapolis. Lamar looked so in command, but more importantly, Lamar looked very healthy. And a healthy Lamar means they're going to be a contender. Can they get over the top? We'll find out. But I think Baltimore at one makes all the sense in the world. Buffalo at two, sure, I'm not going to argue with that. Big win on the road in Houston, but it was this close to being a loss if Lassiter holds on to that interception. Seattle at three, dominant performance, but I don't know if I'd put them at three. San Francisco at four, they get credit for the win against the Rams, but there was a lot of weirdness with that situation. I'm okay with that. I think it's the bottom of the list with Gil that I'd probably push back on. I think Jacksonville's better than Denver. Now, we'll find out this week, even though I'd bet Denver. I think Jacksonville, big picture, the rest of the year, I believe in them. But head-to-head, off a bounce back for the Broncos, I understand laying the points at them this week. Later in the year, when these two teams are kind of getting better as the year goes on and we find out what their identities are, I think Jacksonville's a pretty underrated team. Contrarian maybe for him to have Chicago at 13 below Green Bay. That feels actually a little disrespectful. I know the defense stinks, but I'm not sure that matters. I think they're ready for a shootout every single week. I probably have Chicago above Detroit, like full disclosure. I'm not as high on Detroit as everyone else. I think Chicago's winning that division. So I would probably have Detroit at least 10 and then Detroit at 11 at the very worst. If I was just going to nitpick the power rankings for Gil Alexander, catch a numbers game, 10 a.m. Eastern every weekday right here on VSiN. We now go to prop points with the guru, John Hansen, and no one's better with fantasy. And if you're getting your waiver wire pickups ready right now, you better target some guys that can make an impact the rest of the way. John Hansen, the fantasy guru, broke down why Keelan Black, the running back rookie for the Niners, is the guy to look for this week.
16: Numero uno. Of course, if you listened to us all summer, you would have rostered Keelan Black because he was my favorite running back sleeper on the board, and boy, did he look good. Did I expect him to out-carry Christian McCaffrey? No, I did not. But they were pretty adamant all summer and off season that they were going to pull back from McCaffrey's workload, and it worked unbelievably because Blackout carried CMC, but CMC was shot out of a cannon in the second half. It is very easy to see him getting some short touchdowns along with about 10 opportunities a game, so he could have standalone value, but more importantly, he should be rostered in every single league. He is a Christian McCaffrey injury away from being a potential league winner.
1: I'm glad that John said that at the end there. He's totally right. It's not just that. How about Offensive Rookie of the Year? Now, you can't really place these bets assuming an injury, but San Francisco, you can kind of assume almost everyone's going to get injured at this point because they feel due. And for CMC, he's coming off a rare season where he was not injured last year. Could that be a situation with him getting older where he gets dinged up, banged up, and Keelan Black ends up getting more run? He's 30-1 for Offensive Rookie of the Year. It's not the shrewdest approach, but if CMC were to get injured, which has happened plenty in the past, I imagine Keelan Black would shorten up to well under 10-1, maybe even under 7-1, as one of the favorites with the usage, with the system, and the opportunity he'd have presented in front of him to be that number one guy for the run game for San Francisco. I think it's something you have to consider. I'm not quite there yet, but I've thought about it pretty heavily here to try and get ahead of what could happen. That's the problem. It could happen. There's no guarantee that CMC is going to get injured at some point this year. Now, could we get a repeat of what we saw over the weekend? Ohio State, Texas, the Buckeyes go down to Austin. They lose. So the home teams won the matchups the last 2 years of them facing each other. Taylor McGregor, ESPN sideline reporter, she joined VSiN by the books and talked about maybe that's not the last we see of the Buckeyes and the Longhorns this season.
17: Ooh, I would love to see that matchup yet again, because to me, the story early were the fluky turnovers. Again, I mean, it was bizarre. First series of the game turnover, and then, you know, the deep ball to Cam Coleman, just fluky, bouncing off his wrist, interception. So I wasn't as concerned about Texas, despite the score at half. I was like, I feel like this is a much closer game. Now they couldn't really move the football. That was the story for them, I felt like, in the first half. But then watching the way that it unfolded in the second, I mean, Steve Sarkisian, obviously a guy known for his offensive play calling. It was impressive what they did. So I would love to see him play again. I think it would be a heck of a matchup.
1: With the possibility of being accused a H-A-R, that's hater for those of you playing at home that don't know how to spell, and there was a number in the middle in there. Was there a niner in there? Were you calling from a walkie-talkie? I don't want to sound like a hater of Steve Sarkisian and Texas, but are we sure they deserve credit for that win? Like, are we 100% sure? Because to me, that game was lost by Ryan Day. The mismanaging of the clock, using up as much play clock as possible, keeping the ball on the ground, running efficiently, and more importantly, a defense that has lost a lot that did not know how to play with a lead. Now, to credit Texas, there was a couple throws in the first half where the receivers did not help Arch out with some key drops. But are we so sure that was a game? Like, to me, the story is less Texas won. It's more that Ohio State lost. I just came away very unimpressed with them. I don't really understand Ohio State as the favorite in the betting market at plus 510. I guess if you move them with their pedigree, the assumption by the bookmakers is people will just slam them if they get north of 7, 8, 9 to 1 on the perceived value. But if I'm looking at this betting board, I just think there's so many better bets than both of those teams. For starters, Georgia at plus 680. The thing that Georgia brings to the table that really Texas does not have, specifically in the SEC, is continuity, growing together. There's some guys back for Texas, but a lot of those skill pieces are new. A lot of the key guys on defense are new transfers that were brought in because Will Muschamp needs better linebacker play for his system. I think Georgia, with what they bring to the table, with a connected unit, with a coach who understands how to win big games, Georgia's a better bet to win the title at a little under 7-1 than Texas is. And if I'm looking to fade Ohio State, I'd rather have Miami at 8-1. I'd rather have Indiana at 9.5-1. Here's a weird one. I would take the upside and potential of LSU at 11-1. I would rather have an Oregon bounce back at 18-1. I'm not blown away by Ohio State. I don't see what everyone else sees, but you know what? I will acknowledge this part of it. I am a bit of a Buckeye hater. I don't think the substance is always there with them, and that's specifically in the tenure of one Ryan Day. Football's back. Don't head into another football season without VSiN Pro. Become a VSiN Pro subscriber today. 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
3: It's Cashing Out. I'm Dustin Sweetelson coming to you, as always, from the Circus Sportsbook in downtown Las Vegas. You know what jumps out to me as we're in the final hour of the show is I get here on Sundays, places packed for Sunday Night Football. I get here on Mondays, it is crazy for Monday Night Football. And then we have like this letdown on Tuesday where you're like, oh yeah, there's no football tonight. So as pumped up as we've been, we went Wednesday, Thursday, Friday, Saturday, Sunday, Monday. This is the first day without football in about a week here, and I got to tell you, we missed it for the summer. I miss it right now. I miss the football. I'm glad we're going to get it back on Thursday with both the NFL and college getting underway. How do we attack Thursday night football with the Buffalo Bills hosting the Lions? Well, we'll chat about that with our next guest. He's Scott Spreitzer, longtime legendary handicapper, professional bettor, at Scott Wins on X. You can find him on social, and he

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1: 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Week 2 of the NFL season begins tomorrow, Jensen Lewis, and that's where we begin today's round of hold or fire.
2: Are we waiting on that bet? Or are we making that bet? This is hold or fire.
1: Perfect example of the illustration of this game is the first game that we're going to discuss. Vikings at Bears. That total is what I want to get to. 48.5. It's come down a little bit. This is at 49.5. And I said earlier in the week, I wanted to play the under. It was at 49.5. And I held, Jensen Lewis, I hold because we had people like Matt Humans on the program yesterday. What did Matt say? Square play. He's going to be backing that over. Doesn't want to get in front of that. And that made me hold when I listened to other opinions that I respect here at the network because my inclination was, under. How about the side? 5.5, that dead number, if you will, of 5. It is at 5.5. Don't know if it's going to fluctuate much more. I think there's a little bit of respect out there for Brian Flores and what he's able to do defensively against Ben Johnson offensively. Jensen, 5.5 to the way of the Bear. 48.5 is the total. Hold or fire?
3: Yeah, it's a hold on the spread. This is up from 3 to 5.5. That's your overreaction from what the Bears did last week, and the total, I do agree that if you can get, you know, the, man, I don't think there's 49s anywhere, but if there were, the under 49 would certainly, you know, be a play for me, or at least something I would look to make a play on. I think I'm still okay at 48.5, you know, key numbers across the way here, so we'll find out exactly what Brian Flores wants to do. I don't think he's changing his stripes. He's going to send the house almost every play. That's just what he does. So what will the mastermind and the wizard of Ben Johnson do in scheming up there for this home opener? Remember the atmosphere, and I know we say it a lot in the first couple of weeks. It's a critical NFC North matchup. We had said before the year, Dave, that this could be as competitive a division, if not the most competitive division, with a viable path for all four teams to win it. So the Vikings 1-0, Bears 1-0, huge implications there at Soldier Field at 1 o'clock Eastern.
1: The Vikings were my power-rated number one ATS pick last week that I gave out on the program. That comes through with an avalanche of points in the second half to take down the Packers. But they did it in a different fashion because Kyler Murray's out. Carson Wentz is in. So they had to do it with a backup quarterback to get that done. Jensen, does that give you pause at all in this game knowing it's going to be Wentz? And he did get nicked up a lot in that week one win against Green Bay.
3: I'm already holding on this spread, so I don't think anything further needs to be decided until we kind of see where the movement is over the weekend. So dead number as it is, no interest for me at this point on the spread, but we'll certainly be intrigued. If there are sharps or if there are syndicates that try and move this thing towards Sunday morning, one way or another.
1: Browns and Buccaneers. Now, boy, if you had to watch the Browns, I know you did for about a half. And I think that's if you did in Cleveland, you probably didn't watch the second half much against Jacksonville because it was over by that point. And we already know that Todd Monken says we're going to go back out there with Deshaun Watson this week. So it's going to be Deshaun again against Tampa Bay. And Tampa Bay, really sluggish start. They played much better in the second half against Cincinnati in a 6-point loss there. They are 8.5-point home favorites against the Brownies. Low total. It has come up ever so slightly to 41.5. Jensen Lewis, hold or fire?
3: I want to fire on Baker and the Bucks. There are nines out there already. I am okay. Weird spot as I kind of shop through here. lots of 8.5s. There are a couple of 9s in faraway lands. So just can kind of tell where, I mean, it's one-way traffic, no shock here. 77% of bets, 91% of money on the Bucks on the 8.5. I would say that the value ends up being probably on an under 41.5, but I still, again, all right, I'll go back to an objective look. From what you saw outside of garbage time from Deshaun Watson and that offense, can you honestly take 8.5 and feel like you got a fighting chance? I don't know if I can, man. And that's coming from a Browns fan who wants to try and see the very best in these teams. But you also have the desperation factor of Tampa Bay. They can't start 0-2. Yeah. Everyone lost in the NFC South. You know, so I think that's another part of it to factor into.
1: I'm a little surprised that this number has not gotten to 9, 9.5. And I'll tell you why. Teaser protection out there for the books. That if you got this thing that you want to tease down Tampa Bay, you would have to tease it. Right now, you can tease it down to 2.5. And that's exactly where I'm looking. So my advice out there, people, if you are going to fire in the Bucks, fire now at 8.5. By the way, it comes down to 8. That doesn't hurt you. You still have to hit 9 in order to cover the number, right? Obviously, 8 gets you pushed. But I think that could happen. So to me, I don't see this number coming down anymore. If anything, would move up. So I think if you're a Buccaneer backer here, I would fire on the 8.5 today. That total, I kind of like the over earlier at 41.5. Yeah, that number, that one number, that one point does make a difference to me to kind of get me off and hold. I'll wait. If it does go up any higher, dare I say 42.5, I might look to come back in on an under. So that's a hold spot there. But I think what I would do here, if you're a Buccaneer backer, I would fire on that number 8.5 today because I do think that might go up. Sunday Night Football. Chiefs won the game on Monday night. Hey, did what they had to do, right? I mean, Mahomes used his legs more than people thought, but the passing game didn't look great. Defense did. We mentioned their talented corner is going to be out here, so you're going to miss some time there. So you're already down a corner if you're the Chiefs going up against the Colts, who defensively look lost against the Ravens. Offensively, okay, not too shabby. Danny Dimes back in there. Jensen, when you look at the Colts against the Chiefs here on Sunday Night Football, hold or fire?
3: I wish I could have grabbed the 48.5 for the under. Remember, last 40 home games for Patrick Mahomes, 30-10 to the under, including what we had on Monday Night Football. I'm intrigued on the spread, and I think there is value to get a 6.5 right now for the Chiefs because it is that same idea of what do you take away positively from what you watch with the Colts offense against the Ravens defense. And if I'm getting Jesse Minter, really starting to put his fingerprints early from what he brought over as the DC of the Chargers, now the head man for the Ravens and the skill set that he has on that defense, I just watched Steve Spagnuolo make life miserable for a decently mobile Bo Nix. What's he going to do for an immobile Daniel Jones? All right? I think that is something to seriously factor in here. And you already had a Chiefs defense that was able to force 3 fumbles from Bo Nix. And I think there is a bit of value on the Chiefs laying the 6.5. Don't know if I want to fire just yet. I wish I could have fired on the under 48.5 because I just don't know, can the Colts put up enough points to stay with the Chiefs? That would be my only issue if you're trying to look to an over at all on Sunday night.
1: And this is kind of that house of horrors here. This is where it happened for Danny Dimes last year in Kansas City. So beginning of the end right there with the injury bug from a year ago back to that same place. How about on Monday Night Football, Giants and Rams, and now the Giants all of a sudden get a little bit of respect out there in the marketplace after what they did against the Cowboys on Sunday night, and the Rams did not look good, and I've already heard talk about Matty Stafford, and we're starting to see the other side, and that sort of thing, conversations I was having a year ago, and it did not happen, but he did not look great in game number one here of this year. But 7-point favorites, high total 48, anywhere that we would hold, or do we just hold the line?
3: I don't want to give away the store for free. The New York Giants are going to be involved in Moneyline Marathon. They're going to be involved.
1: Oh,
3: stay tuned. I think what we saw against the Cowboys is real. I don't have to worry about Myles Garrett. I do have an immobile Matthew Stafford. That pass rush for the Giants looks real. John Harbaugh in prime time. I think we're getting close to a Giants play here. Stay tuned.
1: Well, I'll say this. I was on the under in Melbourne for the Niners and the Rams. I was on the over at MetLife for the Cowboys and Giants. I'm 2-0 on the totals there. I'm looking under 48. So I'm going to hold on that and hope that I can get that hook at 48 now because the public likes to bet those overs. So hold there, but I'm hoping that goes up to 48.5. Dave Neal is going to join the program next. He's got a great call this weekend in the SEC with Tennessee. We'll discuss all things college football next right here. It's Visa by the Books.
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2: We're going to run our Moneyline Marathon later on in the program. Get back to some baseball talk with the Daily Diamond. What goes up must come down with Stock Up and Stock Down. But Jensen Lewis right now, a real treat to have Dave Neal join the program. Does a great job at ESPN. I think you guys have shared some time out there on the road together. Dave, you can give him a follow on X at Dave Neal Sports and joins us now here on the Progressive Guest Line. Going to be on the call here in my state now in Tennessee against Kennesaw State on Saturday on SEC Network at 7:45 p.m. Eastern. Dave, great to have you on the program. You know, normally with Jensen, I can't talk a lot of Tennessee Vols football here with a Vandy grad, so it's nice to have you on the show today. What do you expect from the Vols? That's obviously massive favorites in this one, but maybe bigger picture for Tennessee.
3: Yeah, well, Dave, first of all, it's great to be with you guys. It is interesting to watch Tennessee kind of evolve, I guess, is the best way to put it. You know, what they did at Georgia Tech was one of the more impressive performances, in my opinion, last week. Georgia Tech behind Brent Key has been built on toughness, and we won't back down, but Tennessee showed that they are every bit as physical, as tough as Georgia Tech is, and with a true freshman quarterback, the only one starting in a Power Four in the opening day, I was very concerned about what that would look like for Tennessee. Now, there's still a long way to go, and this is one more week coming up for Faison Brandon to kind of get his feet under him. But then things get real the following week against Texas. So I think every one of these snaps this week will be huge for Tennessee's development moving forward. I was super impressed defensively by Tennessee. They have made huge strides in that area from a year ago. I think their secondary is much better. The Texas game will tell us a lot, and I'm not saying Tennessee has to win that game, but I think if they're in it in the fourth quarter, I think this team grows and grows and grows. I think this could be a chance for them to kind of, even if it doesn't work out to be a 10-win season for the Vols, I think there's enough here for them to look to the future. Like maybe they are, under Josh Heupel, one of those teams that could be in the college football

0: you want to talk about intent at the mic? You know, he's got family that are Auburn grads, and he's like, Florida pays my mortgage. Anyone against that? You're probably not living in this house. So it's a big one that's upcoming, but more your thoughts on what you've seen early returns from both head coaches that are new to those programs.
1: Well, I am a little surprised in a couple of ways. I think I'm surprised at how well Florida has gelled right out of the gate with John Summerall. It's kind of been his MO, man. I mean, his teams play as a team. You watch him going back to Troy when he made his first run as a head coach and how well those teams played as a unit, as a group, and the effort and the toughness and all that stuff. They may not have been as talented as some other teams, but yet they were always winning ball games, and it moved on to Tulane. And here it is. I think we're seeing it kind of evolve right now at Florida. I think they've been one of the most impressive teams in the league to me, including, Mississippi State team, for instance. But Auburn, I've been a little disappointed. I had South Florida a couple times last year. Matter of fact, I had them when they went to Florida and won in Gainesville last year. And Byron Brown, to me, was just an unbelievable quarterback. I was just shocked that he was at a group of 16, the way he played and the numbers. We could all talk about his stats. I really thought he would be further along because he knows Alex Golish. He knows what's going on. And so that's been a little disappointment for me in that regard. Now, I think that still there's a lot of room for them to grow. And we'll find out this weekend, obviously, against Florida. Next week, they get to host Vanderbilt. So there will be some tests right here to figure out how good Auburn can be.
2: Dave, very quickly, when you look at the SEC as a whole, I think maybe the disappointment would be Oklahoma and that loss that they had at the Big House last week against Michigan. Alabama, I think they're kind of rounding back, hopefully, in Georgia. It feels like for the number two ranked team in the country, not a lot of people are talking about them. How many teams do you think realistically can still get into the college football playoff out of the SEC?
1: Well, I think you got four that are really just I don't want to say locks because you never know what's going to happen, but I'm with you on Georgia. You know, they haven't played anybody yet, but the people they played, I mean, it has been impressive. People throw this term around all the time. It's like they're playing a high school team or something. That's what it's looked like for them. I mean, it has been an impressive display. Now things start to crank up here in the coming weeks, so we'll see how that all works. But, you know, you look at Texas A&M, LSU, Alabama's that team that I think there's a big question mark. I'm not sold yet, but I do like the direction that they're heading, and we'll see how that all plays out. But right now, I mean, if you had picked me, I would say there's four locks in there as far as college football playoff goes. So we'll see how it plays out.
2: Great stuff, Dave. Appreciate you. Have a great call. Kennesaw State, Tennessee on set.
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0: defenses that do have some leaky parts, especially in the secondary, I do feel very confident that we get points on both sides. So the over 51.5. Already mentioned LSU Ole Miss is officially in for 2.5 units over 57.5. We've talked a lot about that before, but I'll get your take on where some of those college football week three plays are for yours truly.
1: Well, you know, I've been very high on this Virginia Tech team, gave them out in the spring, and my silver bullet in the college football betting guide. And I just want to give up my source here as to where I get some of my Virginia Tech information. My cousin Kent, he's the best. He says the one guy everybody's sleeping on is Evan Grunkenmeyer. My Blacksburg guy who sees practice every day says he's the most accurate Virginia Tech passer since Will Fuhrer. For those of you of a certain age will remember that name. He's getting no love because his name has no swag. If his name was Hunter Highsmith or any swaggy name that rolls off the tongue, everybody would be talking about how good he is against elite defenses. I think you're right. I think they're going to score a lot of points against Maryland. And again, that would be a great name for a quarterback, Hunter Highsmith. Would probably be up for the Heisman Trophy. But Ethan Grunkenmeyer, it does not roll off the tongue, that is for sure. But Virginia Tech, they got a real one this year. And Jensen, I will be continually backing that team as the season goes. And one more great one, because Kelly Bidlin did chime in that he agrees that Michael Clayton is a fantastic movie. And one of my favorite scenes in that movie, they're playing poker. He goes, I see you got yourself some new hair. They said, yeah, bought it with your money. If you like poker and that sort of thing, that's the type of thing you might get at a poker table. Absolutely fantastic movie with George Clooney. Okay, when we come back here, the great Wes Reynolds is going to join the program. And I saw Wes on social media this week, Jensen, after watching the Ohio State-Texas game, maybe as an Indiana guy, and seeing the coach that he has in Kurt Cignetti, I wonder if he thinks a repeat might be plausible after the coaching that was on display between Sark and Ryan Day. We'll get into that next Wednesdays with Wes. Straight ahead.
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2: 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Does a great job here in the network. Give him a follow on X at Wes Reynolds. And the number one, Jensen Lewis, joins us now on the Progressive Guest Line. Jensen and I were just kind of talking about Wes going to break. I saw you on social media. You're a very entertaining follow, by the way, especially when college football season rolls around. And after what you saw from Ryan Day and Sark down there in Texas, did you even feel better about the coach that you back there at Indiana?
3: A little bit, I got to be honest with you, Dave, and thanks for having me, guys. That game just, you know, it was kind of like they were kind of out trying to think each other, but they were out thinking themselves, and just some of the clock management decisions. And that's what's always the hardest part of it, but it seems to be the easiest part of it, is you game plan all these, you know, and watch all these hours of film and whatnot, and say, okay, what plays are going to work here? What's not going to work here? But something as simple as like clock management, I think is so difficult for these guys. And it's like, you could still simulate those situations in a practice. And it did make me feel a little bit better about Kurt Cignetti, because I was there at Lucas Oil Stadium in the Big Ten championship game when Ryan Day elected to kick that short field goal, and it ended up missing the field goal, where it's like, this is going to come down to who blinks first. And it felt like Ryan Day blinked first in that game. And, you know, just the clock, it just didn't work out for those guys. Ohio State should have finished that game off in Texas. And credit to the Longhorns for coming back and much deserved to be number one in the polls. But, man, oh, man, you know, you get in these tight games, which these playoff games are going to be, and you got to be a little bit leery about how these guys are managing clock situations.
4: Wes, if only you were here in the great state of Ohio to hear talk radio in Columbus, we would channel one of our favorite bands, 38 Special, The Heart Needs a Second Chance. I think that we are going to get a second chance with the Kansas City Chiefs this year. Hey, the opening stanza of what we watched on Monday Night Football, I know a lot of people at our network very bullish on Kansas City. Week two, always the overreaction angle. From what you saw of your Colts against the Ravens, not the greatest of performances, do we get kind of that pendulum swinging back to the middle and maybe the Colts keeping it close on Sunday Night Football?
3: Yeah, Jensen, week two, of course, as you know, in the NFL, you know, it's a little bit hold on loosely, you know, another 38 special song, or you're going to lose control, because you got to look at what you saw in week one, and some things are rightful reactions and some things are overreactions. And I felt the overreaction was actually last week going into Denver, Kansas City. It's like, man, I know the number of key is so, you know, the number of three rather is so key, but, you know, if people were betting Denver, like, oh my God, they're just going to go into Kansas City. You know, it's been a changing of the guard here. And then the Chiefs, you know, they're old, they're over, they're married, and they're focused on their next stage in life. And, you know, but no, they still are a relevant team, and I thought really took it to Denver in game one, even though Patrick Mahomes, by the way, really was not all that great. He certainly wasn't sharp in the passing game early on. I think it was Kenneth Walker. There's a reason why they went and got that guy, because he gives them some explosiveness in the running game that they didn't have. So they're playing Indianapolis, who looked bad last week against Baltimore. I think Baltimore's still running down the field on them. Baltimore maybe could have had 600 or 700 yards against Indianapolis if the game wasn't out of hand early. And then you saw on the offense with the Colts, Daniel Jones didn't quite have that mobility that he had to start last year, still coming back from that Achilles injury. But this is one where I'm going to play against, you know, against the first week sentiment a little bit. And I took the Colts at 6.5. There will be some sevens out there on the bye where you got to pay a little juice, 118, 120 here early in the week. It gets higher, obviously, as the week goes along. The key number gets more important. But I think the Chiefs now it's kind of like, okay, they're back. You know, they are back and they're ready to go and they're going to be a contender. And I'm high on them actually this year, but I just think it got a little bit overpriced here. So I'm going to go with Indianapolis. To get right, if you listen to talk radio, by the way, there in the Circle City, not a lot of friendly things to say about the horseshoe this week.
2: Uh-oh. You know, Wes, we started a Moneyline Marathon here last week before week one, obviously, and one of the teams that I have to keep that marathon going for me is a team that you like this week, and we might be standing alone on this one. Why are we bullish on the Broncos to right the ship after as bad as it looked Monday night against Kansas City?
3: Yeah, and it did look bad. Bo Nix did not look very good. He was Bo Picks, you know, like the haircut place, the old haircut franchise, Bo Ricks. And through that pick early and just the momentum was gone, and he was loose with the football. And all of a sudden, Davis Webb, like, he gets one game as the offensive play caller, and it's like, oh, man, we got to send this guy out of here. You know, it's done. He can't be calling plays any longer because Sean Payton's always been the play caller. So he finally, relented and stepped back and turned it over to Davis Webb, and the week one early return was not very good. So the sentiment is down on Denver because I think it was almost like they were being crowned because they won the AFC West after a 9-year streak from Kansas City, right? So it's like, okay, now they've got the expectations, and they kind of face planted on the national TV spotlight in a standalone game on Monday Night Football. Well, now they get a Jacksonville team that I think was better last year predictably because of the schedule, but they probably overachieved a little bit last year. So they were a team that I was looking for going into the season to have a little bit of regression. They certainly didn't find it in week one against the Cleveland Browns. I mean, that's an absolute layup that you get in week number one. Now there's talk, okay, is Jacksonville really good? Are they really ready to make the next step to being a real contender in the AFC? Maybe they are, but I don't know about that here so early. Denver, laying less than 3 on the spread, and mm-hmm. I would just lay the money line like I did with the Chiefs on Monday night. I think that this is a spot to back the favorite that maybe nobody wants here.
4: Going to be fascinating, right? And also an interesting bounce back spot for the Houston Texans. Thought they had that game won, and then Josh Allen throws on the cape and becomes Superman and takes it right away from them. The Bengals, the final score is not going to be as indicative of how dominant I think they were over Tampa Bay. And I think the defense deserves a lot of credit. Will we get turnover prone, Texan offense, CJ Stroud? Will we find Joe Burrow able to navigate against, you know, this stout unit there in Houston? You like points at a premium between Bengals and Texans on Sunday.
3: Yeah, and Jensen, I think that defense very well could be for real. That's something that might not be an overreaction to what we saw in week one, because they were getting after Baker Mayfield and they were forcing turnovers and had a very good pass rush. And we know CJ Stroud gave one away on Sunday, even though I thought by and large he was a little bit better than we certainly saw him in the final game of last season in New England, which was the horror show. But I think the Houston defense may get right here. Like, you don't see them give up 30 points very often. You just don't see teams drive down the field on them. They win with their defense first and then get it with the running game, which I think is going to be a lot better, which is why I was higher on them this year because of David Montgomery coming in. And David Montgomery certainly paid dividends in week one, even though they didn't get the W. But I think that we're getting probably a lower scoring game this week. Both these teams went over because, like, we get these little overreactions, right, where, okay, they've been under in week number one. And then last week we saw, you know, shootouts across the board. Now I think maybe there's a little bit of come back to reality and come back to earth here. So I think you get a lower scoring game with Cincy and Houston, probably low 20s for both.
2: Wes, you got a couple games that made your card for Friday night here in college football. I want to start out with Wake Forest, a game Jensen and I talked about earlier in the week. They're catching 21.5 here down there against the Canes. Do you think the Demon Deacons could put up a little bit of resistance here?
3: I do, and it's a really weird spot for Miami because they get this conference game and then they get Central Michigan at home before they really get into the crux of the ACC schedule. And Miami opened week one at Stanford, a conference game, as ridiculous as that sounds, then just lowered the boom on the Cardinals. So they were certainly focused. But Wake Forest last week probably shouldn't have been in the situation they were against Purdue, where they had to survive and had to get a fourth and 15 in overtime just to keep the game alive. So this is a team that can score some points here, and I just think maybe a little bit too many for Mario Cristobal and the guys away.
2: Yeah, I totally agree. And one other one very quickly here, Wes. Texas Tech, Houston. You like laying the points here with the Red Raiders?
3: I do, and this was 9.5, and then it went down to 6.5, actually, and that was the time to get in. Right now, you could only get in at 7.5 or 7-20. Texas Tech is one of those teams that had a lot of expectations coming in. They've been spending a lot of money down there on that roster, so they're expecting to, you know, be at the top of the Big 12, and a couple shaky performances against Abilene Christian and then against Oregon State. I know we were all focused on Ohio State and Texas on Saturday night. Meanwhile, over there on the I, over there on CBS, you had Texas Tech and Oregon State, and the Beavs, you know, were really close there in the fourth quarter, and Houston beat the Beavs by 13 in the prior meeting, so this is kind of a buy on Texas Tech here. They've been disappointing. I think they get away from the Cougars here in the second half.
2: Wes Reynolds, back where you belong. That'd be a third 38 special reference. Very well done, gentlemen. If you want more VEASAN, of course you do. A numbers game. Gil Alexander, Kelly Finlan, VEASAN.com, VEASAN Watch App. They're up next.
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0: fumbles by the Buccaneers, totally. Including three in a row at one point. One of those returned for a touchdown. One was Baker Mayfield about to cross the goal line. The Bucs lost 22.1 points of EPA on those fumbles against Cincinnati. Bengals offense looked fine. It was still a little clunky to me. T. Higgins, Jamar Chase struggled to get involved. This is a team that usually needs a few games to get going offensively, so I will take the Texans under a field goal at home.
1: I'm with you. I'm also with you on this one. Eagles, -7 at Tennessee. My whole thing was, how are the Titans scoring? What do you got here?
0: Yeah, I think we're getting a little bit of a gift here. I know 7's not an ideal number, but I think if the Eagles looked a little bit better against your Skins last week, this number is probably 8, 8.5. It's not really that I have a ton of faith in Philly, although I think I'm still a little bit higher than market on this team. The Landon Dickerson injury does worry me a little bit, but it was a very Eagles win against Washington last week. They had 10 negative yardage plays on the day. It's like 20% of their plays went for negative yardage, but I don't think any of that matters because Tennessee was probably the biggest train wreck that we saw in week one against the New York Jets, who might be a slightly improved team, but still, it's not like the Jets played all that well. They were giving Tennessee opportunities to hang around in that game. They politely declined to do so. So this is one, Gail, that I look at probably like you do. I don't want to overthink it. I think the Eagles just kind of grind this out defensively. Feels like a 20-10, a 17-3 type of win for me where they just suffocate Cam Ward.
1: Speaking of not overthinking, because I think we are directionally aligned on the next two as well, you are taking the Bears team total over. Is this the quintessential, let's everybody just turn off our brains week after week until we're proven wrong on a Bears team total over?
0: That's exactly right. I have in my notes, like, I'm just going to ride this until the numbers catch up. We're getting the same team total that we got last week against Carolina. And look, I know it was the Panthers, and we don't really view that defense all that favorably. It's Brian Flores this week, but that was so impressive by Chicago. I mean, that team total cashed in the first half. I mean, in theory, they could play half as well as they did last week and still go over this number. They also fumbled on their opening possession. They went out on downs deep in their own territory in the first half. There was zero involvement from Colston Loveland, and they still put up 59 points. Like, this was not some sort of fluky, everything's going your way type of game for Chicago. They could have got to 70 under that circumstance. And then you look at the other side, like, yeah, you're a little scared of that Minnesota defense, but we saw the Vikings give up a ton of big plays to Jordan Love last week. Josh Allen and Jordan Love were the only two quarterbacks to have five completions, that went for 30-plus yards. So you look at a Bears team that's always hunting big plays, and you're probably getting at least a turnover, maybe two, out of Carson Wentz at some point in this game. Vikings have a pretty questionable ground game. Jordan Mason is banged up coming in. So I don't see this as a spot where Minnesota is really able to control time of possession.
1: Okay. I love that. I love this one, too. And not to, like, steal your thunder on these, but I'm, like, guessing the rationale behind your plays here because I find them fascinating. The under in the Dolphins-Niners game, I'm only going to guess that part of this is the Niners having to travel back across the world. Yes?
0: Yeah, that's a little bit of part of it. I would say it's more so just not thinking that Miami's going to do anything offensively in this game. You know, I look at it kind of like Eagles-Titans in a lot of ways. I'm more worried about some scoring upside for San Francisco. You know, I think to me it's more of a get up early and just kind of run out the clock in the second half type of game. If you want to look at the Miami team total under 15.5, I'm fine with that as well. Again, I just don't think the Dolphins are going to do much. That Niners defense I thought was maybe the most impressive that we saw in week one, considering the location of that game, considering what that defense looked like last year with all the injuries, and then, of course, the opponent in the L.A. Rams. And, look, you got to give the Dolphins some credit. They weren't a total train wreck in Vegas, but it's also the Raiders. We're still trying to decide if that team is real or not. They also cannot run the ball whatsoever. Devon Achane had like a 27% success rate in that game, again, against the Raiders. I think it's going to be a really long season for people who took Devon Achane in the early second round in fantasy. I think it's going to be a really rough week going up against that Niners defense that I thought looked way better than I expected. I mean, that was peak Fred Warner. You had Nick Bosa back in the mix. Dre Greenlaw feels like he plays better for the Niners than he does for any other team. I think this is a spot where Miami could struggle to get to 10 points.
1: All right, last 20 seconds here, Nick. I couldn't help but notice that the one bet I did make you didn't touch on, which is I have the Broncos against your Jaguars. Where are you on your Jaguars after that blowout of the Browns?
0: I mean, hard not to be impressed. I thought that was, even though it was the Browns, I thought Trevor Lawrence was about as dialed in as we've ever seen as far as, you know, attempting and completing difficult throws. You know, Brian Thomas, before he went out with the shoulder, I thought kind of looked like the Brian Thomas of old. He looked big, he looked fast, he looked physical. hard to have a ton of faith in Denver, given what we saw.

0: for Bo Nix, but I do look at the Broncos defense like I do Houston. It's not going to be as bad, especially tackling-wise, as it was on Monday night in Arrowhead. So I do think the Broncos win this game, unfortunately. But part of that might just be me hedging my Jags happiness.
1: Totally agree with you on the Texans / Broncos sentiment on their defenses. Thank you, Nick. Appreciate it. Always good to see you. Coming back, we'll recap.
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1: 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Just going to read this one tweet. Okay, maybe I'm lying. Chris Heath says, new guessing current season win total segment with Kelly Más o Menos is what it should be called.
13: I was wondering where that was going.
1: I like it. This is the one I wanted to read. Mr. Clean kicks 420. Mr. Clean kicks 420. Says, listening to you guys makes my day, dropping packages off all day and smacking parlays.
13: I loved the Twitter handle. And then what a great tweet.
1: He's just not betting parlays. He's smacking them.
13: Love it.
1: Mr. Clean Kicks 420, glad we could hang out with you today.
13: Man.
1: Glad we could make your day that
13: much
1: easier.
13: Hit some fun parlays today.
1: One of the low-key underrated things about the history of a numbers game is we are very, can I just say this? We appear to be very large in the postal slash package delivery market.
13: Oh, we're kind of a big deal there. Remember we figured that out like three or four years ago?
1: Despite the fact that Jason Weingarten made it his personal crusade to ruin that for us.
13: That's how we found it out.
1: Yeah, well, maybe that's how we found it out.
13: Because it was, I was blown away at how much time Jason Weingarten would spend in the post office.
1: Man, loves the post office.
13: I don't know about you. I had to go there. I stopped by one when I had to get that passport updated a couple years ago at this point, but then ended up going to the great, Henderson City Hall?
1: Pro tip, if you're updating your passport in Las Vegas, I called Chrissy Andrews, my mishpoka. I was like, hey, man, I'm just curious. You gotten your passport renewed recently? He goes, oh, man, did you call the right person?
13: You guys were so right. What a lovely little, city hall to hang out in and do some work.
1: It's like the part of Henderson where you feel like you're in the Old West and you can imagine tumbleweed going across the street.
13: Water Street, but it looks like a main street, like from an Old West.
1: Awesome. Anyway, it was lickety split, in and out.
13: I kind of want to go hang out there more.
1: Let's not get crazy.
13: There's nobody I know out there or anything.
1: Let's not get crazy. All right. Baseball, most wins, month of September. I don't think these are getting home, especially after the last stretch of games. Red Sox are 28-1, most wins in September. Blue Jays plus 23-25. The issue is they're three wins behind the leaders right now, and we only got 11 games left. It is they had so many opportunities against so many bad clubs, but they have gacked games. The Blue Jays continue to gack games. Red Sox not much better. Too middling to win this. And by the way, the Dodgers might make a mockery of it anyway. Too middling biddling. Yeah. As far as the NFL, week number two, coming off a 2-1 Megapod week, but only a 2-2-1 Millions week. I think these are my three plays on the Megapod today, to be honest with you. Eagles -7 at Tennessee. Talked about it many times already. Texans, I got -3 reduced juice on the Texans. And then Broncos -2.5 against Nick Whalen's Jaguars. Again, you were saying something off air, which was pretty interesting. You were saying, like, on ESPN, you'd have, like, Greeny saying, it's overreaction week, and then two sentences after that, he would start overreacting.
13: No. That is not what I said or what I meant. Oh. Sorry if that's what I said. Well, I mean, it's taking me a long time to realize this, working in sports media, but yes, there are the overreactions to week one, right? But, like, everybody who wasn't a former player, like, gets that.
1: Oh, the players do it.
13: The former players overreact to what they saw in week one more than anybody else.
1: Oh, that's interesting.
13: And it blows me away because you would think these are the guys that have been there and seen teams turn things around or look like they didn't in week one, and they're always pointing at something.
1: Eagles, Texans, Broncos for me. That's why we do the guessing lines exercise on Monday, and it sort of crystallizes your thoughts on the games gone by, what is really sustainable, what is not. You, sir, have a future to start things.
13: That's right. Steelers, -145 to miss the playoffs. Sorry, Jason Stark. We'll see how many more times they add on to this. They keep winning ball games.
1: Just continue to pound the same bet.
13: Yeah. I mean, I'm laying the points.
1: Cut to a shot of us like in late November. Well, it happened again.
13: You know what I just realized? So I'll get to my bets, week two bets here real quick. Patriots laying 5.5, so going up against the Steelers. 6-point teaser, Ravens, Bucks down to 2.5, square bear teaser of the week. Eagles, Titans under 41.5 on open. Cardinals plus 6.5 on open. Sorry there. I was looking up my MLB futures stuff while you were talking to Paul. I didn't realize how close that NL wild card race had gotten until you brought it up earlier in the show.
1: Oh, yeah.
13: I have way too big of a position on the Phillies to make the playoffs.
1: It's a little dicey.
13: It's like a little scary. I thought that one was home.
1: Yeah, it's like sneaky dicey all of a sudden. And I know they have tiebreakers in their favor, too, so it's not quite as dicey as it might appear. But it should have been done by now.
13: I mean, like, thank God for betting. You know how little baseball games I've watched over the past couple months, and now I'm going to be tracking every Phillies game here for the last week?
1: They're in September. Let me get the exact number here for you. But it's been a bit of a swoon for the Phillies here. In the month of September, the Phillies are 5-8.
13: Ooh.
1: The issue, 1-5 and one run outcomes. That'll do it.
13: Yep.
1: That will do it. Best one run record. Got to say that's
13: long. Yeah, it's tough.
1: In the month of September, Padres 6-1 in the month of September. Diamondbacks 5-1. That's why the Diamondbacks have flirted. Although last couple days they sort of bounced back a little bit, but that's why they got really close to the number 3 wild card position. Still time for them, 2.5 behind the Padres for that final position. And there's your most win September update for those who have bet this market. Joe Sheehan took the Tigers, right? He's got a shot.
13: Ooh, did he?
1: I think so. Got a shot. One win behind the Yankees and Dodgers. But I don't know. I think the Yankees and Dodgers just might run with it. Might run away with it. Anybody else? Yes. Tim Murray.
13: Yeah, plenty.
1: Tim Murray, Ole Miss, +3 versus LSU. The marquee matchup in college football this weekend. He believes in the Rebels here.
13: I didn't like hearing that. I think I'm going to bet LSU.
1: Really?
13: Yeah. You staying away from that game?
1: I don't know. By game time, I'll probably be
13: able to. Okay. I mean,
1: I'm completely into it. Notre Dame, Michigan State, his fighting Irish. Tim Murray's fighting Irish. Notre Dame, Michigan State, under 52.5. Tim is going under on that one. And then Kentucky. Kentucky +17 was his third college football play. Kentucky taking on Texas A&M. Will Hill was with us. Will was all over the place sports-wise. Game tomorrow night between the Lions and the Bills. He's got Jameson Williams over 59.5 receiving yards for the Lions. Then on Sunday, he too is on the Titans, team total under 16.5. Wow, 16.5. They're not getting there. He's on the Cardinals. That's his. That was the pick he got right last week as well. Cardinals plus the points against the Chargers. He's taking the Cardinals here again plus the points. And then that one is against the Seahawks, by the way. Then Dallas Turner. How about that one? 100-1 defensive player of the year.
13: I like that.
1: What was your Dallas Turner stat again with the pressures?
13: Ten pressures he had week one. 10 pressures. That was tied for the lead in the NFL. I don't know who he was tied with. His whole rookie season. Remember how high he was drafted? How much excitement there was for him. He had 15 total quarterback pressures in this rookie season. So it's come a long way. 77% blitz rate by the Vikings defense.
1: Brian Flores knows only one way to
13: do
1: things.
13: Isn't it funny, man? It really is.
1: Works for him. North Carolina +3.5 versus Clemson, at Clemson. Also from Will, from a college football standpoint.
13: Yeah, and I've heard a lot of that this week.
1: And then baseball. Today, Tigers +5 +0.5 run -130. Orioles +5 against the Mets +0.5 run at -135, I believe that is. Tigers, of course. And the Orioles, the first 5+0.5 run thing we call Willie Special.
13: I love it.
1: Nick Whalen, Amon-Ra, St. Brown tomorrow night, touchdown. So, again, these guys are playing it directionally the same way, but two different bets.
13: You know what? And I think I might have one, too. I was looking at something because Nick mentioned about some of these numbers he thought weren't high enough. I pulled up Dalton Kincaid's yardage. 50.5 is his receiving yards prop. I think I'm betting over that.
1: Boy, he and Allen have... tremendous connection. Yeah. Amon-Ra St. Brown touchdown, even money from Nick tomorrow night. Then on Sunday, Texans -2.5 against who are the Texans playing again?
13: Bengals,
1: thank you.
13: The Bengals.
1: Texans -2.5 versus the Bengals. I'm on that as well. I have the -3 reduced juice. Eagles -7 at Tennessee. We are aligned there. And then directionally aligned on these. A lot of directionally on today's show.
13: Yes.
1: Bears team total over 26.5. I do believe that is the brain dead play in pro football this year. just keep betting their over until otherwise indicated by the negative in your betting account that you shouldn't.
13: How about my season long over on them? Looking pretty good through week one.
1: Yeah. And then Dolphins Niners under 46. Niners coming back from Australia. Dolphins looking like you know what.
13: Yeah.
1: Yeah. All right. Cool. We've done all we can do. John Hanson is next. By the way, can we give a shout out to John Hanson? This man is good.
13: That's right. He'll give you some player props.
1: He will. And he's good at them. Prop points next with John Hanson on a numbers on Visa, the Sports Betting Network.
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1: What's going on? Welcome to a Wednesday edition of Prop Points here on VSiN. I'm John Hansen of FantasyPoints.com. The program, per usual, is being produced by Mr. Michael Cohen, and a very info-packed program here, middle of the week. We'll catch you up on the injury updates coming down the line here on a Wednesday afternoon, and then we'll take a look at some notable wide receiver corner matchups. Got some good ones here, some pretty good data. It's only 1 week in the books here, but we also have fantasy points per route run given up by the corners from last year plus week one to give us at least a complete picture. Our guy Brett Whitefield of Fantasy Points Data, he is Mr. Film, Mr. Analytics, formerly of Pro Football Focus, and now heading up the team over at Fantasy Points Data. So a great football mind. He's got some juicy matchups forthcoming in week two that he'd like to talk about, and we're happy to oblige. Then we'll talk with our other guy from VSiN, Nick Bakai joins the show. Of course, the new program, Winning Ugly, every Wednesday night right here on VSiN. He is a big Buffalo Bills fan, so we'll see what he has cooking in terms of propage for his Bills. And then, final segment, I'm going to have to talk very quickly because I've got a lot of information in terms of taking a look at the Week 2 game totals and talking about edges on either side. And we've got a lot of great data from over at FantasyPoints.com, the brand new Data Suite 2.0. It's got every matchup, and it does all the number crunching, like hardcore looking at edges. And not that we're going to go completely off that, because it's basically automated, but what it does for me is it gives me a very good quick glance, and then I know what to then look into further. So we do have some great information forthcoming. Let's take a look at some headlines here very, very quickly. Our guy Adam Schefter reports that the Niners have placed Dazon Stribling on injured reserve. So he's knocked out, I guess, for at least 4 weeks. Jeremy Fowler of ESPN reports that Michael Penix is, quote, not yet ready for live game action. Michael Penix started doing individual work about, I guess it's been about 3 weeks now, four. So, yeah, not quite there. So it looks like Cooper Rush again, although we'll see about Tua Tagovailoa. Jeremy Fowler also reporting that Sam Darnold with the glute will miss week two and possibly week three. Chargers signed Marquez Valdez-Scantling to their practice squad. It's not a great sign for Ladd McConkey, who is a little bit dinged up. So we'll see about Ladd this weekend. I would love Ladd, by the way, as a trade for guys we covered yesterday. I mean, the guy looked like JSN out there in terms of his role. I mean, a monstrous target share before he got hurt of just under 50%, which is completely absurd. And Jeremy Fowler also reporting there are no snap restrictions for Dalton Kincaid this summer. As we saw in week one, Dalton Kincaid, I think it was 67% route share. He never hit 60 all year last year. It's one of the big reasons why he was so frustrating. But with all that covered, let's turn our attention to some notable wide receiver corner matchups here. We always start with the good. And I know Brett Whitefield is sharing a brain on this one. So I had this before Brett supplied his list of players he wanted to talk about. But it's only one game. But George Pickens is due, and he's going to see Amik Robertson, who has given up a very healthy 0.46 fantasy points per route run going back to last year and the first game this year. We do have Dallas with an implied total of 27.3 points. Robinson, I mean, wasn't terrible, but he was targeted three times last week, and he did give up three receptions. So get ready for George to have a really good game. And also in that same game, Terry McLaurin, he does drive me a little crazy. He is a little volatile. But when he hits big, and he tends to crush the Cowboys. He always does well against divisional opponents, but he'll see a lot of Deron Bland for the Cowboys. Bland was targeted six times last week, gave up six catches and a touchdown. Rashee Rice, coming in next. A little underwhelming last week. Thank God he scored, but the dude only caught two balls. And it's very clear to me that, and I've said this pretty much for months, that, and I still did like Rice. I think it'll be okay, but we're not going to get the spam cheat code PPR thing anymore. We're like, you know, 12 targets, very close to the line of scrimmage, because why? They're going to run the ball, as we saw in week one with Ken Walker. That was my feeling all along, but he's got a good matchup here against Justin Wally, who was targeted 6 times last week. He gave up 6 catches for 110 yards, 18 yards per target. So we're looking good for Rashee Rice matchup-wise. Amon-Ra St. Brown for the Detroit Lions playing tomorrow in Buffalo. Should see a fair bit of D. Alford. Alford only gave up 2 grabs last week, but for 55 yards and 11 yards per target with a .77 EPA per target given up. The league average is .24. So a pretty good spot there for Amon-Ra. Also a good schematic matchup for him, which we'll get to tomorrow. Garrett Wilson against Brandon Cease for Green Bay. Gives up .36 fantasy points per route run. Very promising opener for Garrett Wilson. Omar Cooper won't play as well, so one fewer pass target for Geno Smith. Cease gave up only 1 grab on 2 targets last week, but it was for 39 yards and a touchdown, so his EPA allowed, expected points added, EPA allowed per target is 1.08, the league average again, .24. And then that's it. Those are the good ones right there. Georgie Pickens, Terry McLaurin, Rashee Rice, Garrett Wilson. Let's move on to the negative Nelly ones, and we start with Mr. DK Metcalf, DeKalen Metcalf, up against Christian Gonzalez, who is pretty stingy over last year in week one, only .22 fantasy points per route run. Gonzo gave up 2 catches last week. Oh my God, for 9 yards. EPA against him is negative .76. Again, the league average is .24. Next up, we've got Nico Collins. He'll see a lot of the eraser, as I call him, although he didn't erase Emeka Ogbuka fully. I think they played a little bit more zone in that game. But DJ Turner, when he's up against Nico Collins, that's a tough spot for Nico. Turner last week did only give up technically 2 grabs for 21 on 3 targets, 7 yards per target. Next up, we'll go Tet McMillan up against AJ Terrell. Terrell last week only gave up 3 grabs for 31 on 6 targets, and that's only 5.17 yards per target. He also has a negative EPA allowed at negative .21. League average, positive .24. Next up, and by the way, T. Higgins has a little bit of a problem with Jalen Coker. I mean, I love Jalen Coker as a later pick. You know, I think he was like 10th round, 11th round. I mean, he was outstanding down the stretch last year. And I've been calling him, by the way, the NFC's version of Parker Washington, in that, like, number one, the guy's just too good. And number two, he commands the ball, no doubt about it. But let's move on to T. Higgins versus Derek Stingley. Derek Stingley did not have a great game last week. He gave up 4 for 68 on 5 targets last week. That is a massive 3.6 yards per target average. But he is Derek Stingley, and he is awesome. Now, Kamari Lassiter didn't have a great game last week either. I guess Derek Stingley gave up the DJ Moore touchdown. I guess they credited him being in coverage. But he's Derek Stingley. And last year, plus week one, one of the stingiest dudes out there at .17 fantasy points per route run. And finally, now, we don't even know if he's going to play Brian Thomas Jr. He'll see a lot of Patrick Surtain, who gives up .12 fantasy points per route run. Last week, Surtain only gave up 1 grab for 6 yards on 1 target. So here are some props that I will be seriously considering. Definitely looking at the over for Mr. George Pickens. I really like to play the over on Terry McLaurin, but Terry McLaurin, and sometimes it's personal. You know, when you play a certain player and it doesn't work out, there's a psychological effect. So I don't know if I'll do it because he's burned me in the past, but I'm very inclined, also very inclined to look at Rashee Rice and at least play his over. Again, Justin Wally was targeted six times. He gave up six grabs. We'll see about Amon-Ra. It's a big number for tomorrow's game. Probably not going to touch Garrett Wilson. I don't totally trust Geno Smith just yet. Might play an under on DK Metcalf because, well, honestly, I am a DK Metcalf hater, although my guy, Michael Pittman, we did win the prop last week for Pittman, but I was a little underwhelmed. It looked like Patty Freiermuth may get a lot of the love in the short area of the field that I was looking for Pittman. And, yeah, I might play an under on T. Higgins, although that's always tough with Joe Burrow. We are just getting started here on the program. When we return, we'll chop it up with Brett Whitefield of FantasyPoints.com. But first, the season's underway. There's still plenty of time and still plenty of ways to win the Edge Boost Average Joe contest. 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
1: Welcome back to this Wednesday edition of Prop Points here on VSiN. Hump Day. Hump Day stinks, but we make it a little bit better with a lot of data and a lot of hashtag analysis. And joining us now on the Progressive guest line, Brett Whitefield, COO of Fantasy Points and really the main man behind Fantasy Points data. We do have others involved here, but, you know, I view this as Brett Whitefield's baby. He's on the X Machine at BG Whitefield. You do have some thoughts on some tasty and spicy matchups for week two, Brett, but you are a Lions guy. You are Michigan based, so I got to start here. Give me one player who you think is going to be moving the needle in the big game with the Lions in Buffalo tomorrow night.
12: Yeah, I'll go Dalton Kincaid, Buffalo Bills tight end. Listen, this guy, you know, we were on the fence with him on the Fantasy Football Daily Show on if he was a tier one tight end, or I should say a tight end one type of guy. And I think after week one, we got all the evidence we needed that this is going to be the Kincaid takeover season. 70% route share, which is higher than he's ever had in his career. And then the most important thing, he was on the field for 17 of the Bills' 20 designed runs. And that's the big differentiator for him, because they've had a big tell in Buffalo where when they want to run, he comes off the field, and when they want to pass, he comes on the field. And it's been this really easy kind of game plan specific thing where they can take him away. And now that he's healthy and playing a ton of the snaps, I think this is a breakout season for him. But Detroit, the way they play defense, it's this new look. It's like stunt, blitz, crazy, twists, loops. They're getting after the quarterback, which leaves the middle of the field relatively wide open. We saw Juwan Johnson have a really good game against them in week one. And I think Juwan left a couple plays on the field, actually some contested situations where if he comes down with that football, we're looking at even a much better stat line. So I think Kincaid, he really impressed me week one. He played against Houston, and he was running away from their cornerbacks, not just their safeties and linebackers, their cornerbacks.
1: Wow.
12: So he looks awesome to me. The yards per route run over his career have always been great. So he's a smash in this game to me.
1: I feel really good about most of my preseason calls. Not that one. I kind of went laissez-faire with it because of everything that we've worried about. Injury, now that the knee is apparently good to go, lack of snaps, the addition of Moore, and maybe Moore helped unlock Kincaid as well. But let's get into George Pickens up against Washington. Last week, a little bit of a buzzkill, major buzzkill. Dude only caught 3 balls for 28. But I've already talked about the matchup, and I love George. What are you seeing with George this week?
12: Yeah, so he is the, I would say, the cover two and cover three killer, you know, over 3 yards per route run against those two shells. We know historically that's what Dan Quinn is going to lean on. I think they were a little light on cover three last week, but historically Dan Quinn is going to get that cover three rate up to like 40%. The cover two rate is going to be high as well, into the 20s. And so Pickens has just annihilated both those coverage types. He, in fact, you go back like his last 10 games, his target share against those two types of coverage is like over 30%, which I think that's a really good indicator of what's to come in this game. And then you parlay that with the fact that he's going against two small corners and Amik Robertson and Mike Sandersdale, and Pickens just is the exact play style that you do not want for those corners to match up with. I think this is a really good schematic matchup and individual matchup for Pickens where, you know, he is more of a catch point kind of guy. He's a good route runner, but he's not the most elite separator in the world. But he's a catch point guy, body control, going to win on the boundary. Those smaller corners cannot contend with Pickens' physicality at the catch point. I think he's going to have a massive rebound. I think Dak, too. We could talk Dak a little bit. Dak has traditionally been one of these guys that have also killed cover three. I put like Jared Goff, Jordan Love, and Dak Prescott are like the three major cover three killers in the league. He's one of them. So I think Dak also has a big bounce back game. But for me, man, Pickens is, I think this is going to be a huge game for him.
1: Man, I think I want to go in now. Over 63.5 for George Pickens.
12: Yeah.
1: But let's move on to Terry McLaurin. By the way, that's 51.5. I talked about how he'll see a bit of Deron Bland, who got roasted last week. What are you seeing with Terry McLaurin?
12: Yeah, Terry needs a bounce back, too. I thought on tape, Terry looked really good. It just didn't translate to any fantasy production, which is a bummer, right? But The route running looks sudden. You know, Vic Fangio is kind of a demon in that he can just take away your best player at will, and that's what they did. They were rolling coverage to Scary Terry the whole game. They had him bracketed, and Quinyon Mitchell, those two things combined just made it for a slow day. Deron Bland is like the biggest boom or bust corner in the league. He's going to go. He's going to take a lot of risks, go for a lot of picks. And Scary's just too savvy of a route runner. I'm calling him by Scary now, by the way, not Terry. Scary is too savvy of a route runner to get slowed down by Deron Bland. So I think this is another bounce back game for him. Ironically, both Pickens and Terry, you know, kind of had bad weeks in week one. I think they both come back with a bang here.
1: Our guy, Tom Brawley, a.k.a. The Grinder, and we're talking with Brett Whitefield of FantasyPoints.com, but Tom Brawley last week loved the Dontavian Wicks over prop, which totally hit. I didn't want to steal it, so I went with under on Devontae Smith, which actually hit too. But what do you like about Dontavian Wicks this week against Tennessee?
12: Yeah, I when I dove into the tape, I really loved the way that the Eagles used him. I did not really like the way they used Devontae Smith. And so unless these two things flip, I think this might be a consistent trend for me where I like Wicks, you know, at cost, so to speak, where I don't like Devontae Smith at cost. So, but you just look at the matchup. He's going against Alante Taylor and Cordell Flaughton on paper that doesn't look great. But where I saw Tennessee's defense really struggle in week one was these runaway type of routes, these same route distribution that Dontavian Wicks is going to be on, talking your shallows, your deep overs, your digs. Like, that's where Wicks is going to live, and they got gashed by the New York Jets on said routes. Their pass rush, John, is horrific. And it's like it doesn't even matter how good Flott and Taylor are in coverage. That pass rush is like 23% pressure rate. Their time to pressure was like 2.9. It's worse than it was a year ago, and it was really bad a year ago. And so I think, you know, with the Eagles' offensive line, it's not amazing with Landon Dickerson going on IR, but they have the good tackles. They're going to slow down that pass rush even more. I think they're going to have a ton of time to get Wicks the ball on these runaway type routes. He should have a pretty big game.
1: Let's talk about a running back, Chuba Hubbard. I was in. I was a little worried all summer or the end of it with I think it was a hamstring, and, of course, Jonathan Brooks. But we're looking good with Chuba Hubbard because, you know, it's like the entire offseason narrative that was in my head held true to form in week one. Chuba Hubbard is the RB1 unquestionably for the Panthers. What do you see this week against Atlanta?
12: Yeah, you nailed it. He's the RB1 until I guess he's not, but for now he is. It is a year that is an even number in 2026, and that seems to be the thing for Chuba. He looks good, though. He looked better in week one than I thought he did at any singular point last season on tape. Looks a little bit more explosive. In fact, he had two explosive plays in this game. I think he had one all of last season, which is crazy. So I really like what I saw, but also Atlanta's defense has been just a sieve against the run. I know they held up decently against Pittsburgh last week. It's the small one-week sample I'm banking on here. Last season, they were number one in the NFL in rushing yards allowed over expectation. They have this really small defensive front, and they kind of ran it all back with those guys. And they're down their two starting edge defenders as well, so this is like – I don't know, this is a really nice matchup for for Chuba, who, you know, you feel like after getting blown out by the Bears, giving up 59 points and getting ran on, they might want to slow this game down a little bit. I think they're going to lean on Chuba, try to keep the pace down like they just got ran through by Ben Johnson. So I really like the matchup here, and I think Chuba looks probably the best he has in 18 months.
1: Yeah, I think it's it is every other year, but it's not just random. It's like he tends to get hurt, and then the next year he's healthier, and that's what the every other year deal is. Real quick on Mike Evans up against Miami. He looked great last week. What do you see here?
12: Yeah, he looks awesome, and my thesis on Evans all offseason was where he was being drafted in fantasy leagues was crazy compared to the output he can give you, and San Francisco looks like they're going to be contenders. I love Brock Purdy. But Miami is just, I mean, it's the worst roster in the league. Evans is going to go against some guy named Jason Marshall. John, you know how many guys I watch in pre-draft. I don't know who Jason Marshall is. I'm not going to lie to you. So, like, that's a, you know, Juju Brent's on the other side. Like, this is an elite matchup. And Evans still has that elite ass. He was number one in separation score last week among all wide receivers. Still, my man still got it. So, I just think you're not going to find a better matchup than Evans versus the Dolphins.
1: Not going to find a better follow on the X machine than @BG Whitefield, Brett Whitefield of fantasypoints.com. Great stuff, Brett. We'll talk to you next week, sir. And on the other side, we'll talk with Nick Bakay of Winning Ugly right here on VSiN. But first, if football is back, don't head into another football season without VSiN Pro. 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
24: Great.

0: very impressed by the Raiders and what you saw in the season opener, like I think many people from the outside looking in were. And then there's a sudden disdain for Los Angeles as well following the loss to Arizona.
1: Yep. So what do you think that means?
0: That the market overreacted.
1: Chargers, baby.
0: That the market overreacted.
1: I was debating. I'll give away a little something here. We're going to blindly unveil our five that we want to look at. I have a six that is almost tied with them, and that is the Chargers. I think there's a strong case to be made that if the Chargers are 6.5, they're a million play.
0: Okay. We will discuss.
1: Okay.
0: All five.
1: If I see the Raiders on your card, I'm going to be so mad.
0: All five. It's there. All five Carson Wentz starts since joining the Vikings have gone over the total. And while he didn't start last week, the comeback against Green Bay had points soaring over that 46.5, 61 in all on the board. Wentz only threw for 133 yards, JBT, but three touchdowns in the win. This week now, facing a Bears team that set the NFL's opening day scoring record with 59 themselves. Vikings are getting 5.5 at the Bears total. 47.5 at DraftKings. It's on the move elsewhere up to 48.5. Another over? What do you think?
1: No. I think this is a pretty strong case. We talked about this yesterday in the sense of there's some volatility here. I think there's more of a reality.
0: What do you want from me?
1: I think there's more of a reality in which this game's pretty low scoring. Because keep in mind, again, this is why I like the analytics, right? People can sit there and see that game and say, man, that was a crazy high scoring affair. You mentioned the minuscule passing numbers for Wentz. In terms of expected points added per play, what they put up in that game against Green Bay would have ranked them about 20th last year. Their success rate was under 40%. That's abysmal. They weren't actually that efficient. They got some good plays that went in their favor, but the offense wasn't really awesome. And then you flip it on its head. You look at this defense, how good it can be, the pressure that Williams is going to have to face. I'm more on the side of what we talked about yesterday. I'm getting back to the under here.
0: How good it can be, yes, but it wasn't particularly good early on against Green Bay. I feel like they were kind of doing whatever they wanted in the first half of that game. Then, from a Vikings standpoint offensively, I think that they're very capable, and even if they weren't particular, like even if they're not the best offense in the world that's going to light things on fire, the Bears defense certainly showed that they have a lot of issues. Say what you want. Like, I know I am very pro Bryce Young in the Carolina Panthers, but the majority of people are not. So if you look at that performance on face value, you could not have liked what you saw at all from the Bears defense. So I don't know. I think that this is low-hanging fruit. Yes, I don't think the Bears are going to rack up 552 total yards once again, but I think it's going to be a pretty successful offensive day, especially considering Caleb Williams is probably the best scrambling quarterback in the National Football League right now.
1: Take a breath there, Bonatoni. And second, you can say what you want about how you thought the Vikings defense wasn't particularly great. Their APA mark from that game against Green Bay would have been a top five defense.
0: Well, the points on the board didn't show up that way.
1: Oh, so we're going to go old school. We're going to go points.
0: I mean, that's how you bet games, points. So it's not all advanced analytics, believe it or not.
1: It's a pretty good indicator of what's going to happen.
0: Could be an indicator, but first couple weeks of the season, who really knows?
1: All right, show bet.
0: Show bet?
1: You got the game over, right?
0: I already bet it, so I don't care if it's a show bet. It's already in my account.
1: All right, under.
0: Show over. Bet. Boom.
1: This isn't stakes. You want to do that?
0: No, we can't do this again. I don't have time during the season to go do like an event together.
1: Monday, Tuesday, Wednesday, and Thursday are all days that exist.
0: They are days that exist that I do not have extra time that I want to give to
1: Monday and Tuesday
0: that are not
1: Sunday?
0: My family. Yes.
1: Relax. You act like you got like kids and wife. Bring Chris.
0: I don't want to. I like sitting at home on my couches. That's so terrible. You can come over. Chris will make you a steak. How about that?
1: Coward. Okay.
0: And then you can just bring me like a basket of candy.
1: Okay.
0: I think that's fair. All right. Stick around. We've got more Money Moves coming up after this. In addition to LSU Ole Miss this weekend, we got a number of college football games that we didn't get to yesterday, ranked, unranked, and otherwise. Stick around.
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11: 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We got three ranked-on-ranked games coming up this week. We already talked about one of them in Ole Miss LSU, which is naturally the talk of the town over there in Oxford. All of the chaos around Lane Kiffin and company and the return. But Friday night, we got a huge game in the Big 12 between Houston and Texas Tech. Got another top 25 clash in the ACC, SMU and Louisville, who both came out, if you remember, on opposite ends of their Week 1 standalone games. SMU, despite giving their absolute best to give away that game to Florida State JVT, they ended up coming out on top. They then clobbered UC Davis last week. Louisville, same situation, but they obviously lose their opener to Ole Miss. High-scoring affair, 41-38, and the heartbreak. Just couldn't complete the rally, but they, too, follow it up by you know, drubbing a lesser than opponent in Villanova. So let's start there. Virtual pick'em game, fair to say, because it feels like just the favorite is home field at this point. Louisville laying a point and a half, total 59 and a half. Any early thoughts?
12: I mean, I would argue that it's telling you that SMU is the better team just ever so slightly. Home field, I think, is a little bit closer to three in college football than the normal one and a half in the NFL. So I think there's a slight edge to SMU, but I am curious to see what version of SMU do we get. Do we get the mistake-riddled team that went out there and allowed Florida State to stick around in a game that they probably should have won comfortably? And let's not forget, too, there were times for Florida State where, especially on the ground, they were generating some explosive plays on the ground against this group. And I do wonder if that's going to be a problem for SMU. Not a ton of pressure either. And Louisville showed, with Keen Holtz, as we've discussed a couple of times at Ole Miss, that they were able to really move up and down the field against we'll call it an SEC defense. I don't know if it's one of the better SEC defenses, but nonetheless, I think this is going to be exactly what you expected. I mean, I'm somewhat surprised the total went from 60.5 down to as low as 58.5. It's not like the most key total in the world, but I would expect that there's going to be some volatility in a game like this. And at a 1.5 point spread, you're probably going to be able to find, once the game begins, an opportunity to get

0: But maybe matchup wise, I'm still with Denver, but they get Jacksonville this weekend. So again, a downgrade across the board for me with especially the wide receivers.
1: All right. We always talk about players. I want to ask about defenses because I have a theory that I'm going to roll with in my fantasy league. I went and I snatched up the Cincinnati Bengals. I think they're better. I think they're going to be good. And I think that they're an undervalued defensive unit. What do you make of that?
0: I like it. I wouldn't mind it, to be totally honest with you. For fantasy, I hope that their defense is not as good. But realistically, like, if we're looking at streamers that you can have for weeks at a time, like, I do think that they could be on the table, especially in those deeper leagues. Because every single guy that they went out and got this offseason to make moves to make that defense better actually did something in that game on Sunday. So I think that's a really good it's a really good sign for things to come for Cincinnati. I think if Cincinnati isn't available, you know, some other teams that are probably more available than not are the San Francisco 49ers here, could be because they get Miami. We're always going to pick on any team that goes up against the Cleveland Browns because they absolutely stink. So Tampa Bay, I think, is live this weekend as well. And then, like, I don't know, I could see people, if they still have the Chargers going up against Vegas, you keep the Chargers for one more week and see if they are able to turn it around. And I also think Kansas City, too. Between the one that you just said here, JVT, and then Kansas City going up against Indy, I think all those teams are kind of live to maybe give you some good fantasy weeks with those defensive streamers.
1: No.
2: This is kind of random. I know Jalen Coker is dealing with a little bit of an ankle injury coming out of the game, but I mean, he had an awesome performance against that Bears defense. Is he somebody that, like, as the season goes, could be a worthwhile pickup?
0: I think so. Like, he shouldn't even – I'm surprised at how available he actually is. So if he's available in your league, there is absolutely no question. Like, you should unload your fab on him. He had a 93% route share. Like, some people are saying, well, what if he's actually the one and he kind of usurps what we've seen from Tedderell McMillan? I will say I'm not a huge believer in it. He's someone to me that I'm trying to sell high. Like, if you have someone that is not high on Colson Loveland and they need a wide receiver, like, pair Jalen Coker with someone else, send him to the guy that has Colson Loveland. I'd rather have him long term. Cause it's just, if you believe in Coker, you believe in Bryce Young taking the next step. This team isn't going to score that many points every single week. And if they do, that's fantastic. That means Bryce Young is actually a good quarterback and is turning things around. We've just seen this with Bryce Young a lot where when he's on, he has really good games. And when he's off, he doesn't. So I think for me, if Jalen Coker's out there, definitely go pick him up. But he is actually a pretty big sell high candidate for me before this week.
2: Better at home than on the road.
1: 30 seconds. How much did your team win by this week?
0: 80.
1: Okay.
0: No question. No, I'm just kidding. It's Drew Lock, but I would say, what's the spread at right now?
1: It's about 3.5, 4.
0: Yeah, I think I'd take that. I like them tonight. I think people don't like Drew Lock. I think Drew Lock is going to be fine for the next two games. Now, when they go through the gauntlet of Kansas City and Denver, I think that's going to be a whole different conversation. I'm wondering if they're going to bring someone in. But for right now, I do like my guys this weekend.
1: Yo.
2: Kendall, you're awesome. Thank you so much, as always, girl.
0: Thanks, guys.
2: That's Kendall Valenzuela. You can follow her on X as well, at KValenzuela17. Stick around. We're wrapping up this Wednesday edition of Money Move next on BCM Sports Betting Network.
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11: Good job for Pete. Polar Bear goes deep. 3-1, 300th of his career. And the Mets fans gave him the ball afterwards. Got picture, Orioles tickets, and an autograph. Good job. Hopefully Lindor does it tonight. Underdogs 10-5. Most runs, dead heat, Tigers and Giants. Giants 30-1, Tigers 15-1. Most Ks, Hunter Brown 10-1. Pena 2 bombs, 70-1. Lozano 2 bombs, 92-1. Are the White Sox going to make the playoffs? Oh man, let me get their schedule here. This is tough now. First time since July 4th, the Guardians are in first place. They take 2 out of 3.
12: Let's see, White Sox close with about 4 against Detroit starting tomorrow, 3 at KC, and then they get 3 against Colorado at home.
11: Yeah, should go 5-1 to close.
12: That's manageable for sure.
11: You hope. Brewers clinch the division, 4th year in a row. Great organization, steady Eddie. Good job. Marlins plus 130, Rockies plus 165, Angels plus 140, Nats plus 180, Giants plus 150, Tigers plus 125. 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You always want to see these tweets and videos at Pauly Does Vegas on Instagram. Send them in. We'll put you on. Mitch, you're going to love this. Audience, you're going to love this. Let's go to China. This is Tiger, the Alaskan Malamute, at the end.
13: He's got the luggage with the delivery. Handle with care, big fella. Right? You can't come and he just throws it. Or he's got the little cart, and he's bringing everyone's luggage to the hotel, but then he just lets it go at the end.
12: Yeah.
13: It's not.
12: A little too reckless there.
13: Yeah, yeah. That's tough.
12: Big fella needs some more training.
13: Uh-huh. I got stuff in there, Tiger. You can't be that aggressive. You got to slow down here.
12: I know I say this all the time about different. That's a beautiful dog.
13: Yes.
12: Good golly, Miss Molly. Look at that coat.
13: Yeah.
12: Oh, I love it.
13: This must be their deal. Because there's another dog behind them as well. Where they come in and they
12: bring out of the way!
13: They bring the luggage in. That's excellent. What do you got for me here, Luke? Clingy dog? The guy? Yep. Yeah, this is good. Clingy dog doesn't want to be away from... This is, you know what this is? It's bath time.
12: Uh-huh.
13: Nope. Holding on to dad's leg. It's okay. We'll give you a little cleanse. Yeah? Deep clean? Shampoo? You all right?
12: No.
13: It's funny how they freak out.
12: I know.
13: Jordan's the same way. He runs the other way when it's bath time.
12: He's like begging his buddy here, please don't let him take me.
13: I know.
12: Please, I don't want a bath.
13: Come on, guys.
12: Let's hang, pal. You and me.
13: Yep. Lose some. FTM at VSIN.com. Kevin sent this in. Loyal NESN viewer. I'm in the midst of a potential all-time bear of a beat.
11: I got Duran over 69.5 RBIs since mid-March. Despite a disappointing year, he entered September with 68 RBIs. If he has one RBI in the last 24 games, I might print out the ticket and frame it.
12: He has to.
11: I think you're right.
12: With a story.
11: That happened.
12: Yeah.
11: You believe the beats I take?
12: Oh, that's absolutely...
11: Come on.
12: Oh, I can feel the kick to the gut from here.
11: 3-3 in the 10th now. Judge left with an injury.
12: Yeah, leg tightness, I believe.
11: All right.
12: Going side it up here.
11: It's here. Sharp place. Get ready. First touchdown tomorrow. Bills, Lions should be a banger. 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Follow the Sharp Money, sharpplays.com. 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Records back to 2011. 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
12: I'll tell you what. If you want to live dangerously, how about alt unders for the game tomorrow night?
11: What should no touchdown? Come on now. No touchdown should be 500 to 1.
12: 1,000 to 1.
11: Absolutely.
12: And I don't think I would take it.
11: I wouldn't. Yeah.
12: I don't think I'd take 1,000 to 1.
11: Put it up. Field goal every quarter, 7 to 1. But that's something where you got to put that up after what we saw out of these defenses with these offenses, two aggressive coaches. This has all the makings tomorrow, my
12: well,
11: friend.
12: Well, you found a doozy earlier today. I'll ask you about that in a second. I will give you this. Josh Allen and his career with the referee tomorrow night, Ron Torbert, 5-0 to the under. Up to 54.5, 55 right now. How about Josh Allen to record 5-plus rushing yards in every quarter at plus 650?
11: See, I'm here for this stuff. This stuff is great.
12: In
11: the
12: this game.
11: Specials, right.
12: Yeah.
11: Gibbs can't have 5 yards rushing each quarter, 10 yards, combine them with Cook, plus one. Come on.
12: Mm-hmm.
11: I mean, unless there's an injury.
12: The list of bets that you can make for the game tomorrow night at Caesars is you have to scroll for like a minute.
11: It's outstanding.
12: To get to all of them.
11: Good job getting it up early, too.
12: No question.
11: Here's what I bet, and it moved. Each team to have a rushing touchdown and a passing touchdown in each half. It was 48-42 last time they played. Look at the first two games they played. Look what Chuck did to Detroit. All the injuries they have. Each team a rushing and passing touchdown in each half. How about 100-1? Yes, I'm in.
12: Yeah, if they played this game tomorrow night 100 times, that's not going to happen once.
11: Right.
12: I took 50-1 because the number moved. I think if they played it 50. I think if they play this game 20 times, it happens once. Minimum of once.
11: Maybe they knew. I didn't even bet it that big and they moved the number. Maybe they knew. It was off. Each team to score 2 touchdowns in each half plus 850. Each team has a touchdown in each quarter. 22-1. Touchdown and field goal each half, 12-1. You worried about that? We're not kicking field goals. Come on.
12: I would be.
11: Can't bring a knife to a gunfight.
12: No, that's exactly right, especially if it's up and down like last time and clearly like neither defense can get a stop and you're going to need touchdowns to beat the other team. And you have, by the way, very aggressive Dan Campbell on the other side. I would be careful of something like that. Like what kind of a game are we expecting from James Cook?
11: See, for that reason, too, I played under longest field goal, 48.5. Unless it's like fourth and forever. You're going to try a long field goal?
12: I like where your head's at with that one.
11: Each team to score in all four quarters plus 450.
12: Did you bet that one?
11: Yeah.
12: DJ Moore to have 25 yards receiving in each half is plus 170. James Cook to have 10-plus rushing yards in each quarter is plus 190. Did you see what Tyler Shuck did to that secondary last week in the second half?
11: And this might be my favorite one. Josh Allen has a passing touchdown in each quarter, 20-1. Come on. Torched him in the last game. You saw what he did against Houston. That nasty defense. Love Joe Brady. New weapons with Moore. Okay? And the other, I'm with you on the ground, too. You saw what Gibbs did. We know how good Cook is. Feed these guys, right?
12: Mm-hmm.
11: Gibbs and Cook, 10 yards rushing each quarter, plus 750. And 5 yards is plus $1.90. 5 yards?
12: I know.
11: I'm carrying.
12: No, I know.
11: Love this game. This is awesome.
12: I'm trying to find, I think they had DJ Moore 5-plus yards in every quarter up earlier today.
11: Yeah.
12: They did. That was plus 325. I put some pizza money on that one.
11: Okay.
12: Any team to score, did you say this one?
11: I also wanted to say, There's stuff on St. Brown that, see, St. Brown had almost 200 yards in the last meeting.
12: I know, yeah.
11: So that, okay.
12: So any will either team score 40 points plus 340?
11: I bet that too.
12: Okay.
11: Yeah.
12: And then Amon-Ra St. Brown and DJ Moore to each have 5 yards in each quarter, 9-1.
11: Give me it again.
12: Amon-Ra St. Brown and DJ Moore to each record 5+ receiving yards in each quarter, 9-1.
11: Yes.
12: What do you think?
11: Yes.
12: So these, again, they seem like they're too easy, man. And that's why they do this. They don't offer a no price on it. It's only a yes, but in a game that is potentially going to be,
11: right,
12: you know, again,
11: the total's 55.
12: 30s, 40s, whatever. Yeah, that's
11: Come
12: right.
11: On.
12: That's right.
11: Come on. It's good action. It's a good sweat.
12: Even if it, like, if it hovers around that total, that means that you're going to get a lot of yards probably in the game. What do we expect from Jared Goff here? Because I thought that he looked shaky last week. No preseason action from him.
11: As I said, though, at the top, I was a little harsh on him because there were the two big drops by Williams that would have been first downs. The holding call, first and goal from the one, cannot happen. But the thing that would concern me is why was it so short, right?
12: Mm-hmm.
11: The yards per pass, that was cause for concern.
12: How about the number overall in the game's up to 5.5?
11: Yeah.
12: I mean, the look ahead was 3, which you have in pocket.
11: Well, I mean,
12: it's slowly climbing every day here.
11: They're going to be jumping on tables. They're absolute animals. We love them. They're opening up that new stadium. No concern about the field. They put new turf in, I guess, so that throw that out. But it's just you have so many guys banged up on the defense, and if Chuck does that to you, you saw what Allen did to Houston. It was just ridiculous.
12: Tweet from Matthew Mayberry here. You can always tweet the show, at VSIN Live and Mitch Moss Radio, at Paulie Howard. He tweeted us that he got K. Martin at DK 250-1.
11: First touchdown?
12: That must be first touchdown, I would
11: think. Oh, my God.
12: Yeah.
11: Good for you.
12: I don't think I've ever seen first touchdown offered at 250-1.
11: I also was looking at Skylar Bell. He was a healthy scratch in the last game.
12: Uh-huh.
11: But the Bills like him as well. Let's see if Skylar Bell can get out there tomorrow and catch another. Eli's down to 6-1 anytime. I mean, come on.
12: Okay. Follow the money on VSIN, the Sports Betting Network. Up next, the great Sal Palantonio is going to join the program. His reaction to week 1 and what he likes in week number 2 in the NFL coming up next.

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0: 25-1 on the White Sox. The payout is sick. Last night I was sick. I was sick. First of all, I don't know why you pitched to the left-hander there. Taylor has enough control that I wouldn't worry about loading the bases and creating the force. But then if you're 0-2, Mitch, you know where you're going to throw the pitch. That team knows. Everybody knows where he's going to throw the pitch. 0-2, he's going to throw a fastball outside to a left-hander. Why would Antonacci be 30 yards off the line? Did you see the thing, the tweet? Will Hill sent it to me. When the ball was hit, there was a 0.60 chance out of 1,000 that would be a hit when the ball was hit. There was a 6% chance from the launch angle, the distance, and all that, that ball would fall. And it fell. Antonacci was spinning around. He was so far, it was just ludicrous. They were gutted. Look, did you watch the dugout? They were absolutely gutted.
1: Yes, man. What happens tomorrow?
0: Awful. Now that the game that they have in hand on them, they got to play Detroit. Okay, that's a terrible spot for it.
1: No, the WNBA's back after taking a month off.
0: I don't know what to make of it.
1: Yeah?
0: I don't know what to make. I guess Asia got healthy, but you had two players. I don't think the players that were over there are affected at all by it. I don't think so at all. Maybe there's some rust for the people that were behind, but they should have been practicing every other day anyhow. Okay. I don't think you can read any inference into the first round of games. But it's crazy that you come back, you play four games, and go right into the
1: playoffs. I know. That's really wild. Yeah. Season's underway. Plenty of ways to win. 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
5: Accident being reported Eastern Avenue at Pebble. Also Fort Apache at Tompkins. College Drive at the I-11. I-11 southbound at Horizon. And Charleston eastbound at Arden.
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17: Coming up after us, VSiN Primetime, Tim Murray and Matt Humans. Three straight hours tonight because it's Winnie and Ugly, Nick Bakay and Billy Gardell a little bit later on as well. That'll be VSiN Primetime taking you through all the live betting action. And Humans joins the program now, Progressive Guest Line. Matt, thanks for the time as always. We appreciate it. I've been thinking about what to do specifically with the Chargers, like since that second half of that game against Arizona on Sunday. And now they get the Raiders at home, but it will not be a home field advantage for them at all this week. What have you done with this game? What do you want to do with this game?
18: JT, the break and all the Raiders diehards are going to fill SoFi, and it's going to be filled more like a Raiders home game this week. So I was talking with our friend Paul Bovey out of Dom DeMarco's last week, and I said, you know, we were talking about Survivor, and I said, it's not going to surprise me if the Chargers lose to the Cardinals. Their interior offensive line's a mess. Harbaugh didn't play Herbert at all in the preseason, played him for three snaps. And this Cardinals team's actually got some offensive weapons. Now, their defense, the last 9 weeks of last season was a complete disaster. But Paul looked at me and he shook his head. No, I can't see that happening. Well, he wasn't alone. There were a lot of people who thought there was no way that the Chargers were going to lose to the Cardinals. I just don't think the Chargers are a very good football team right now. And the Jim Harbaugh wasted the preseason. He really did. And this interior offensive line, look, the two tackles are as good as they get, Joe Alton and Rashawn Slater. But the center, it's a backup center, obviously, and a couple of guards who are not very good. And if you watched it last week, Justin Herbert was facing a lot of pressure right up the middle. So I think the Raiders are going to try to take advantage of that. And actually, I'm not going to overreact to what the Raiders did against the Dolphins, because I've said this many times. The Dolphins are a dumpster fire. It's the worst team in the league. And so the Raiders, you know, they looked competent against Miami last week. But I do like some things about the defense. Nakobe Dean, Quiddy Pay, Quay Walker, some of the new guys. And right now, Max Crosby's healthy. So you're getting that Raiders defense pretty much at full strength. The Chargers could not move the ball against the Cardinals, who, again, I said, the worst defense in the NFL final 9 weeks last year. Now they got a couple of new faces. But in 10 drives, the Chargers had 268 total yards. It was a mess. It was embarrassing. And now Ladd McConkey, who's their top receiver, is banged up. I think it looks bleak for the Chargers. If they drop this game, look at that schedule. How bad is it going to get? How ugly will it get? Well, the Chargers defense also had trouble getting off the field. Arizona, 393 total yards, no turnovers, 5.5 yards per play. And how about this? 37.5 minutes time of possession. That wasn't a fluke. I think the Chargers are a bad team right now. I can understand some people saying they're going to bounce back. They might. Raiders, you know, jury's still out on how good the Raiders might possibly be. But I took the Raiders +7 a couple nights ago. I talked about this with Dave, Super Dave, and Jensen on their show. And there's still a 7 out there. I believe Red Rock Sportsbook's got it. Station Casinos has got a 7. So I like the dog in that game.
2: All right. The primetime games are intriguing. So the Colts couldn't stop the run last year, and then we saw what Henry did against them week one. What happened Sunday night against Walker and the Chiefs?
18: Yeah, I mean, that's a good point. That's my one concern here. I haven't bet this yet because I want to get 7 if I'm going to take the Colts. And I'm not sure if it's going to take my make my contest card. But I was on the Chiefs Monday night, and I was really surprised, actually, how the Denver defense got bulldozed. And the tackling was so poor. And I think that might have been a combination of factors, what we were seeing. The Chiefs are really good. Andy Reid in recent years has not committed to the run. He's never called that many running plays and really stuck with it, but it was working with Kenneth Walker. And even Patrick Mahomes was running with reckless abandon, which is a little bit of a surprise. But the Chiefs are having a lot of trouble throwing the ball downfield. And I think Mahomes' longest completion was 5 air yards downfield. Well, that's going to come back to haunt the Chiefs if they can't stretch the field vertically with the passing game. Look, the Colts are going to game plan for this. Now you know the Chiefs' identity offensively. They're just going to try to pound the rock right at you, run right at you. I think that the Colts obviously have to load up here to do everything they can to stop the run. But in a situational sense, I just like the way this sets up for the underdog, because now the Chiefs, who a lot of people didn't like before week one, now everybody loves the Chiefs all of a sudden. The Colts, if you happen to pay attention to the Friday night show, the Circuit Friday Football Invitation, we had 9 handicapers on the Colts.
17: That's right.
18: +3.5, right? And the Colts sucked. Let's face it, their defense is really bad against Baltimore. Now you got the Colts on the road as a dog. Everybody's a little bit too high on the Chiefs. I want to play the Colts here, but I want to get 7.
17: Fair enough. What do you want to do Monday night? Rams back from Australia. Giants looked awesome Sunday night against the Cowboys.
18: I mentioned this a couple weeks ago on our primetime show with Tim Murray. I said, don't be surprised if the Rams are 2-3 after 5 games. You know, talking about the Super Bowl favorites, overhyped. I just thought, again, Sean McVay was a lot like Jim Harbaugh in the opener. Wasted the preseason, looked totally unprepared in week one. And I wouldn't doubt if the Rams don't bounce back convincingly here. I didn't like what I've seen from Matthew Stafford, who looks old and slow. Don't forget, you know, a lot of the hype was around Myles Garrett. He's not going to be out there for the next month. We don't know if Aaron Donald's going to play. I have a lot of questions about the Rams in their current state. Now, a couple months down the road, they're going to be fine. But I think now's the time you bet against them. And I am buying into the Giants. I was buying into the Giants before the Sunday night game because I've been reading a lot of camp reports, and John Harbaugh is really going to change the mentality of this team. And the Giants were right there last year in a bunch of games. It's found ways to lose. I think that's going to change now with Harbaugh. And also, they're stronger in the offensive and defensive lines. I don't think they're going to go out to L.A. thinking that we're just hoping to hang in this game with the Super Bowl favorites. I think the Giants are going to have to leave and make a win. So I want to play the dog Monday night.
17: All right, Texans getting the Bengals this week as well. They got lit up last week by this Bills offense. What'd you do here?
18: Well, they got lit up by Josh Allen. I think that's going to happen to a lot of defenses. I don't believe the Texans have the best defense in the NFL. It's obviously good with Seattle on that. But the Texans' D is better than it showed. And a lot of times I like these really good teams to falter as home favorites in week one and then come back with them in week two. And I also think the Bengals were a little bit fortunate against the Bucks on Sunday. I think the Texans bounce back here. This is one where I do like the home favorite. I think the price is cheap. And, I mean, what's going on with Joe Burrow right now? I mean, does he want to be a football player? Is he more concerned about dressing like a chick and looking like Ellen DeGeneres?
2: Yeah, that's fair. I know. A weird outfit. Who has the edge? Who has the edge? Is it Kiffin or is it the Ole Miss players? What do you think?
18: Well, I think Kiffin's got the edge. As much as I don't like the guy, you know, he's a really good coach. And he's got inside information on this game, and he's been doing it for a long time. So I think there's no question the coaching edge is with Kiffin here. The emotion, that might work against Ole Miss. You just don't know how those things are going to play out in a game like this is so hyped. I've spoken with a few sharps this week, probably split down the middle, some like Ole Miss, some like LSU. Paulie, I think you're on LSU, correct?
2: Yes.
18: Yeah. I mean, I don't love this play, but I am going to take three with Ole Miss here. I'm waiting to see if there's a 3.5 to pop. So I'm not sure that's going to happen. I don't think it will, but you never know. But I'll take three with the Rebels if I have to here. Here you've got a home dog with a better quarterback. There's no doubt in my mind right now that Trinidad Chambliss is the best quarterback in college football. Ole Miss put 488 total yards on Louisville. They got a touchdown machine, a workhorse running back in Kawan Lacy, and a big-time receiver in Deuce Alexander. Chambliss, by the way, completing 71% of his passes. And if you look on the other side, Sam Levitt, I think he's been had a little trouble getting adjusted to this LSU offense, which turned the ball over four times in the second quarter against La Tech. Levitt's been a little loose with the football. LSU actually had 10 penalties for 101 yards against La Tech. Quarterback took five sacks.

0: love the Bob Chesney hire. Yeah. That was a home run hire. The Bruins' talent level is raised dramatically over last year, and I like this team a lot. But I think this number is a little bit too high. And 14.5, which is out there, I was just left the Red Rock Sportsbook today, is 14.5. I think you got to take the dog here. I think Purdue's going to be competitive. Barry Odom is slowly making progress with this team. You can see the improvement on the field. I know it's against Indiana State and Wake Forest so far, but Purdue's offense averaging 40 points, 489 yards per game, 387 passing yards per game. And dare I say that Ryan Brown's a better quarterback than Nico right now. And actually, Purdue's got a big-time running back in Fame, Ejiboy, the transfer from Minnesota. I think the points are a little bit too much at 14.5. I made it 11. I talked to another guy who's really good with the college football model. He said he made the game 10. So I'm taking the 14 and a hook at the Rose Bowl Saturday night, and I will be at that game.
1: Oh, very nice. Okay. Matt, great info as always. Yeah. Best of luck this week.
0: Okay, you bet. Thanks.
1: 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He's following us with Tim Murray tonight on VSIN Primetime. They're going to take you through the entire live betting action tonight until Nick Bakay and Billy Gardell take over on Winning Ugly. Up next, our best bets with in-pocket plays here on Follow the Money.